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1: With your hometown news update, I'm Andrew Stuckey. We start with more from Friday's developments in the trial of Tai Lei Chi, the former UNC grad student charged with killing his advisor, UNC professor Zijie Yan. Those charges were ultimately dismissed due to reasons of insanity, and she will be involuntarily committed at Central Regional Hospital in Butner. With more details, here's Orange County District Attorney Jeff Niemann.
2: The expert for the state and the defense both rendered nearly identical opinions, essentially saying he did understand the nature of what he did. In other words, he understood that getting a gun and using the gun to shoot somebody could result in their injury or death. However, because of his mental illness, he did not understand the inherent wrongfulness of that action. Both psychiatrists spoke in detail about the fact that he essentially believed that what he was doing was an act of self-defense for himself and for someone else who may or may not even exist.
1: Jeff Niemann speaking there. You can find more coverage at chapelboro.com. Meanwhile, in sports, UNC football took a tough loss, giving up the lead late on the road at Clemson on Saturday. 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
3: The Tar Heels had roughly 2.5 hours to sit and think about what could potentially have been a program-defining win. UNC had Clemson on the ropes, just a few plays away from its first win against the Tigers since 2010, and its first win in Death Valley since 2001. With a second and goal opportunity and leading 17-15 with 8 minutes and 11 seconds left, a touchdown would have made things very difficult for fresh-faced quarterback Tate Reynolds and Clemson. Instead, practically every play from the resumption of the game after a weather delay onward went the Tigers' way.
1: 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I'm Andrew Stuckey.
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0: Hey everyone, this is Brighton McConnell, and here's what you can find on chapelboro.com today. It was a busy weekend in UNC sports, and we've got it all covered in the sports section. Find results from UNC women's soccer, men's soccer, field hockey, and volleyball, plus coverage of Carolina football's collapse against Clemson and Art Chansky's perspective on the missed opportunity for a signature win. Speaking of sports, don't miss the latest Never Too Far column from Deborah Stroman. She tackles the Protect College Sports Act that's floating around Congress and why she believes the bill is a flawed approach to putting guardrails on college players getting paid. Take a read in our Town Square section. Finally, a reminder that our local weekend shows are available on demand. 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
9: ABC News, I'm Stephanie Officer. Frustration in the Northeast today as more than 900 flights were canceled and another 5,000 delayed after a circuit blew at a Philadelphia-based air traffic control facility and the backup line in New Jersey had been cut. Customers at Newark and Philadelphia hit the hardest. In Philly, Mary Sheeran was on her way to visit her grandkids in Dallas.
10: Inconvenience, yes, but what can you do? We have no other choice.
9: Transportation Secretary Sean Duffy now says the telecom lines have been repaired and all airport operations in the Northeast are resuming. In Los Angeles today, three people were injured in a shooting at a senior living facility after a staffer started firing at his coworkers. Officials say this all went down just before 11 a.m. Pacific time at the Progressive Home for the Elderly. All victims were taken to the hospital, one in critical condition, two others stable. That suspect is now in custody and the incident is under investigation. This is ABC News. One of the largest U.S. franchisees for Wendy's has filed for bankruptcy protection after the restaurant chain tried to terminate its franchise agreement. Meritage Hospitality Group operates 314 Wendy's restaurants in 15 states. President Trump is now arguing he wants to build his arch for military reasons.
11: The president is now arguing that his 250-foot triumphal arch would be necessary for national security. This arch, which would sit just about a mile and a half from the Pentagon, he says will be a, quote, top-grade military complex that will house and store a large number of drones, snipers, and ammunition. This comes as the construction is being challenged. He has used a similar argument to try and justify his ballroom here for national security purposes at the White House. We have reached out to the Pentagon, but no response.
9: ABC's Mary Bruce. The EU's privacy watchdog says Google has been fined 403 million euros for breaching the European Union's privacy rules because it mishandled users' location data. Stephanie Officer, ABC News.
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0: With your hometown news update, I'm Andrew Stuckey. We start with more from Friday's developments in the trial of Tai Lei Chi, the former UNC grad student charged with killing his advisor, UNC professor Zijie Yan. Those charges were ultimately dismissed due to reasons of insanity, and Chi will be involuntarily committed at Central Regional Hospital in Butner. With more details, here's Orange County District Attorney Jeff Niemann.
1: The expert for the state and the defense both rendered nearly identical opinions, essentially saying he did understand the nature of what he did. In other words, he understood that getting a gun and using the gun to shoot somebody could result in their injury or death. However, because of his mental illness, he did not understand the inherent wrongfulness of that action. Both psychiatrists spoke in detail about the fact that he essentially believed that what he was doing was an act of self-defense for himself and for someone else who may or may not even exist.
0: Jeff Niemann speaking there. You can find more coverage at chapelboro.com. Meanwhile, in sports, UNC football took a tough loss, giving up the lead late on the road at Clemson on Saturday. 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
2: The Tar Heels had roughly 2.5 hours to sit and think about what could potentially have been a program-defining win. UNC had Clemson on the ropes, just a few plays away from its first win against the Tigers since 2010, and its first win in Death Valley since 2001. With a second-and-goal opportunity and leading 17-15 with 8 minutes and 11 seconds left, a touchdown would have made things very difficult for fresh-faced quarterback Tate Reynolds and Clemson. Instead, practically every play from the resumption of the game after a weather delay onward went the Tigers' way.
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7: ABC News, I'm Stephanie Officer. Outside New York City's Gracie Mansion, President Trump and Mayor Zoran Mamdani held a brief gaggle with reporters on having New Yorkers' best interest at heart.
8: I have said time and again that I will work with anyone, no matter what party they belong to, no matter how much we may disagree on other topics. Whoever has the power and the will to lift that weight off New Yorkers' backs.
7: A shooting at a synagogue in Ontario Sunday as the Jewish community marks Yom Kippur. We're told a police officer on patrol encountered someone outside the Sons of Jacob Synagogue. And during that exchange, both the officer and suspect were shot and taken to nearby hospitals. ABC's Matt Rivers.
9: Police not yet revealing a motive for the shooting, but in nearby Toronto, police saying they are stepping up patrols in Jewish communities and places of worship. The Sons of Jacob Synagogue, meanwhile, saying it has canceled all services for Yom Kippur in the wake of that incident.
7: Thankfully, no one was inside that synagogue. This is ABC News. Lindsay Clancy's defense attorneys today filed a motion to dismiss the murder case against her, arguing that retrying the case would subject the Massachusetts mother to double jeopardy. Russia and Ukraine trading attacks in the run-up to the UN General Assembly.
10: Ukrainian President Volodymyr Zelensky said that Kyiv's long-range strikes had a very significant impact in the Moscow region, reporting a hit on one of Russia's key oil industry facilities, which he said contributes billions of dollars to Russia's war machine. Meanwhile, of course, you've got these ongoing retaliation or ongoing attacks by Moscow. It's really stepped over its attacks. We've seen this now over the last few weeks and months, and the real fears about what the winter will bring.
7: ABC's Ian Pannell. Police in Santa Monica say they're investigating model Presley Gerber's death as a suspected overdose. Police say there are no signs of foul play. I'm Stephanie Officer, ABC News.
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1: 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Speaking of sports, don't miss the latest Never Too Far column from Deborah Stroman. She tackles the Protect College Sports Act that's floating around Congress and why she believes the bill is a flawed approach to putting guardrails on college players getting paid. Take a read in our Town Square section. Finally, a reminder that our local weekend shows are available on demand. 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
2: We're about to spend a few weeks at New Hope Church talking about what comes after death. I'm Pastor Adam, and I think this conversation matters because for a lot of us, heaven isn't just something we wonder about. There's a person attached to that question. We believe what the Bible says, but we still miss them. We wish we knew more. So we're going to open up the Bible and talk about what we can know, what God has promised, and the comfort we can find there. It's called Afterlife, a series on heaven, and I'd love to have you with us this September at New Hope Church in Durham.
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1: With your hometown news update, I'm Andrew Stuckey. We start with more from Friday's developments in the trial of Tai Lei Chi, the former UNC grad student charged with killing his advisor, UNC professor Zijie Yan. Those charges were ultimately dismissed due to reasons of insanity, and Chi will be involuntarily committed at Central Regional Hospital in Butner. With more details, here's Orange County District Attorney Jeff Niemann.
2: The expert for the state and the defense both rendered nearly identical opinions, essentially saying he did understand the nature of what he did. In other words, he understood that getting a gun and using the gun to shoot somebody could result in their injury or death. However, because of his mental illness, he did not understand the inherent wrongfulness of that action. Both psychiatrists spoke in detail about the fact that he essentially believed that what he was doing was an act of self-defense for himself and for someone else who may or may not even exist.
1: Jeff Niemann speaking there. You can find more coverage at chapelboro.com. Meanwhile, in sports, UNC football took a tough loss, giving up the lead late on the road at Clemson on Saturday. 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
3: The Tar Heels had roughly 2.5 hours to sit and think about what could potentially have been a program-defining win. UNC had Clemson on the ropes, just a few plays away from its first win against the Tigers since 2010, and its first win in Death Valley since 2001. With a second-and-goal opportunity and leading 17-15 with 8 minutes and 11 seconds left, a touchdown would have made things very difficult for fresh-faced quarterback Tate Reynolds and Clemson. Instead, practically every play from the resumption of the game after a weather delay onward went the Tigers' way.
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8: ABC News, I'm Stephanie Officer. President Trump remaining defiant following his controversial decision to ban CNN, MS Now, and Politico from covering him as part of the White House pool team. Now he's going without. ABC's Mary Bruce.
9: Trump is in New York to attend the UN General Assembly. Television networks traditionally team up to cover his every move, designating one network as the pool. It was supposed to be CNN, but after Trump banned them, now in a show of solidarity for freedom of the press, all five major television networks announced they would not participate in pool coverage of the president.
8: GasBuddy says one out of every 10 stations in the U.S. is now selling diesel for more than $7 a gallon. ABC's Elizabeth Schulze.
10: Gas is now back above $5 in four states, Washington, Oregon, Nevada, and California. There, it's averaging $6.15. Illinois and Michigan are also approaching that $5 mark for gas, too.
8: This is ABC News. Pennsylvania reports 25 new measles cases since Friday, bringing the state's total to 792. Health officials are monitoring possible exposure at Philadelphia International Airport. ABC News medical correspondent Dr. Darian Sutton.
11: One of the reasons why the virus is so effective is because it can last in the air for up to 2 hours after that person has left the room. And the reason why an airport is of concern is because it's a space where many people travel through. It's a closed space in some cases.
8: Dr. Sutton says worried travelers can always get a post-exposure vaccination. A National Health Survey finds Gen Z and millennials aren't drinking as much compared to other generations. They found a 2% self-reported drop in drinking in 2024 over 2022. Expectations are high for Netflix's A Different World sequel.
12: Welcome to Hillman.
8: The show picks up with Deborah Wayne, daughter of Dwayne Wayne and Whitley, starting at Hillman College, and it premieres Thursday. I'm Stephanie Officer, ABC News.
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0: With your hometown news update, I'm Andrew Stuckey. We start with more from Friday's developments in the trial of Tai Lei Chi, the former UNC grad student charged with killing his advisor, UNC professor Zijie Yan. Those charges were ultimately dismissed due to reasons of insanity, and Chi will be involuntarily committed at Central Regional Hospital in Butner. With more details, here's Orange County District Attorney Jeff Niemann.
1: The expert for the state and the defense both rendered nearly identical opinions, essentially saying he did understand the nature of what he did. In other words, he understood that getting a gun and using the gun to shoot somebody could result in their injury or death. However, because of his mental illness, he did not understand the inherent wrongfulness of that action. Both psychiatrists spoke in detail about the fact that he essentially believed that what he was doing was an act of self-defense for himself and for someone else who may or may not even exist.
0: Jeff Niemann speaking there. You can find more coverage at chapelboro.com. Meanwhile, in sports, UNC football took a tough loss, giving up the lead late on the road at Clemson on Saturday. 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
2: The Tar Heels had roughly 2.5 hours to sit and think about what could potentially have been a program-defining win. UNC had Clemson on the ropes, just a few plays away from its first win against the Tigers since 2010, and its first win in Death Valley since 2001. With a second and goal opportunity and leading 17-15 with 8 minutes and 11 seconds left, a touchdown would have made things very difficult for fresh-faced quarterback Tate Reynolds and Clemson. Instead, practically every play from the resumption of the game after a weather delay onward went the Tigers' way.
0: 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I'm Andrew Stuckey.
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0: Hey everyone, this is Brighton McConnell, and here's what you can find on chapelboro.com today. It was a busy weekend in UNC sports, and we've got it all covered in the sports section. Find results from UNC women's soccer, men's soccer, field hockey, and volleyball, plus coverage of Carolina football's collapse against Clemson and Art Chansky's perspective on the missed opportunity for a signature win. Speaking of sports, don't miss the latest Never Too Far column from Deborah Stroman. She tackles the Protect College Sports Act that's floating around Congress and why she believes the bill is a flawed approach to putting guardrails on college players getting paid. Take a read in our Town Square section. Finally, a reminder that our local weekend shows are available on demand. 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
4: We're about to spend a few weeks at New Hope Church talking about what comes after death. I'm Pastor Adam, and I think this conversation matters because for a lot of us, heaven isn't just something we wonder about. There's a person attached to that question. We believe what the Bible says, but we still miss them. We wish we knew more. So we're going to open up the Bible and talk about what we can know, what God has promised, and the comfort we can find there. It's called Afterlife, a series on heaven, and I'd love to have you with us this September at New Hope Church in Durham.
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1: 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Speaking of sports, don't miss the latest Never Too Far column from Deborah Stroman. She tackles the Protect College Sports Act that's floating around Congress and why she believes the bill is a flawed approach to putting guardrails on college players getting paid. Take a read in our Town Square section. Finally, a reminder that our local weekend shows are available on demand. 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
2: We're about to spend a few weeks at New Hope Church talking about what comes after death. I'm Pastor Adam, and I think this conversation matters because for a lot of us, heaven isn't just something we wonder about. There's a person attached to that question. We believe what the Bible says, but we still miss them. We wish we knew more. So we're going to open up the Bible and talk about what we can know, what God has promised, and the comfort we can find there. It's called Afterlife, a series on heaven, and I'd love to have you with us this September at New Hope Church in Durham.
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7: We're about to spend a few weeks at New Hope Church talking about what comes after death. I'm Pastor Adam, and I think this conversation matters because for a lot of us, heaven isn't just something we wonder about. There's a person attached to that question. We believe what the Bible says, but we still miss them. We wish we knew more. So we're going to open up the Bible and talk about what we can know, what God has promised, and the comfort we can find there. It's called Afterlife, a series on heaven, and I'd love to have you with us this September at New Hope Church in Durham.
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0: Hey everyone, this is Brighton McConnell, and here's what you can find on chapelboro.com today. It was a busy weekend in UNC sports, and we've got it all covered in the sports section. 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Speaking of sports, don't miss the latest Never Too Far column from Deborah Stroman. She tackles the Protect College Sports Act that's floating around Congress and why she believes the bill is a flawed approach to putting guardrails on college players getting paid. Take a read in our Town Square section. Finally, a reminder that our local weekend shows are available on demand. 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
2: 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Grab a coffee or a cool lemonade and join our host, Randy Voller, for a slice of life from the perspective of one of Chatham County's most actively engaged community leaders, former mayor, real estate developer, musician, and all-around great guy. Now, here's Randy.
3: Hi, I'm Randy Voller. Come up on the porch where we regularly hear from leaders in the worlds of art, academia, business, and politics. Today, our guests are Omaha Mayor John Ewing Jr. and Beaverton Mayor Lacey Beatty, both champions of a U.S. Conference of Mayors resolution pushing for the creation of a national infrastructure bank, which has been introduced into Congress with H.R. 5356. Welcome up to the porch.
4: Thank you for having me, Randy, and thank you, Mayor Beatty, for joining as well. So, honor to be with you both.
5: Of Mayor course, Beatty? My pleasure as well. It's basically Monday for me, so I appreciate starting the week with something like this.
3: You mean mayors don't have to labor on Labor Day?
4: Why did a parade?
3: I did your job for four terms in a small town. I don't know what it would like to be mayors of a big city like you guys, but every day mayors are working. People don't understand that. So I guess we'll start off with Mayor Ewing. You were the first African-American mayor ever elected in Omaha. I've read up. You have a very impressive resume. Why exactly did you decide to get behind Foursquare, the National Infrastructure Bank?
4: Sure. Well, I'm a lifelong public servant, and I know a little bit about government and finance. And the reality is, we are way behind when it comes to infrastructure as a country, and each of our cities is struggling as well. And what I saw on the national horizon was an effort to do some parts of infrastructure, but not the total infrastructure needs that cities and states have across the country.
3: And Mayor Beatty?
5: I think it's pretty simple that mayors are solution driven, and what we see happening is a de-investment from the federal government and quite often state governments as well in infrastructure. When we're talking about affordable housing and roads, people have to be able to get to them, right? Through sidewalks or road maintenance, or I think about everything under the ground and on the ground as maintenance. And one of the main reasons I want to get behind the infrastructure bank is we can't afford to wait for somebody at the federal government or somebody at the state government to do something. Ironic, because we're asking them to pass a law to simply allowing us to do it. And then once we're able to gain control of it, you know, I think the destiny is in a mayor's hands. You know, I think most mayors run for office with the premise we should do as much as we can, as fast as we can. All of us have this job for a limited amount of time. And infrastructure is the thing that is stopping us from more affordable housing, from better roads and sidewalks, is funding it. And we used to, as a nation, be all in for funding infrastructure. And now we don't have the Highway Trust Fund. We don't have the things that really built America. And we're desperately looking for tools to help us do that.
3: So, Mayor Beatty, you were the first female mayor of Beaverton, Oregon, and the youngest mayor ever elected. How did you manage to pull that off?
5: I'm a U.S. Army veteran. I work hard. I hustle hard. But mainly, I didn't run asking people to elect the youngest and first woman. It just happened to be that way because, again, like, one of the things the Army taught me is you can't wait. You have to be the one. You see something, you have to jump in to do it. And most importantly, I'm raising two daughters. This I call Beaverton their hometown. I want them to be able to come back here, to afford to live here, to look back. My husband, who's still active duty, we moved 10 times in 10 years. The Army gave us a lot of things. It gave us a lot of addresses, but it didn't give us a home. And so I am fiercely protecting Beaverton as their hometown and trying to invest in it. So I work hard every day, and I think about them every day when I go to work and do it.
3: Well, I think you're probably the first mayor that was a lacrosse coach elected. I'm not sure. Probably. I did research on you, and I was like, lacrosse coach. Lacrosse is very popular here at Carolina.
5: Totally. And I am, I coached kindergarten to college before I was the mayor, and now I'm coaching my daughter's fourth grade team, which might be the hardest job I've ever had, is coaching your own child. There's not a lot of books on that.
3: No, it's not really that easy. My mother was a teacher, and she was my Cub Scout leader. It was always harder for her when I was in her troop than when I was on the other one. There's just something about that. So today, folks, we're going to, just to kind of set the table here, we're going to talk about the mayor's support of a national infrastructure bank, why the mayors are supporting it, how we can get a national infrastructure bank chartered. And, of course, a lot of folks that are listening may not know what a national infrastructure bank is, and we're going to talk about that as well. So as you've been learning about it, Mayor Ewing, what are your thoughts? You know, this wasn't the first time we've done it.
4: Sure. As I've investigated it, I believe you lead from the front. And my career with the Omaha Police Department first, and as the Douglas County Treasurer here in Omaha, allowed me those opportunities to be able to lead. And I saw an opportunity to lead and help cities across the country get the resources they need in order to be successful. I think this is a critical piece of what mayors need, because we need to have access to the resources to be able to lay what essentially is the foundation of our country. When you look at the roads, you look at the infrastructure needed to do all of our home building, all of our development work, and it just simply wasn't being addressed at the federal level. And then a lot of times when you're a city and the state gets resources, you don't know what share of those resources you're going to get. So this gives us an opportunity to be able to look at our needs as a city and then be able to go out and get those resources to get it done versus waiting and hoping somebody else will do it. I think that's how mayors are. We're where the rubber meets the road.
3: We're kind of the can-do part of the political spectrum.
4: Absolutely. I believe that wholeheartedly, that mayors are where things get done in this country.
3: I never found anything partisan about filling a pothole. I'm sure you didn't either.
4: It's not at all.
3: Just something that has to get done. Mayor Beatty, when you looked into this, what did you think about the National Infrastructure Bank?
5: You know, I chair our Metropolitan Mayors group, and in the Tri-County, where like Portland, Beaverton, the kind of population center of Oregon, the mayors here have been talking about an infrastructure bank, like a state level infrastructure bank, for quite some time. I am pretty probably famously known for saying that it takes all levels of government working together to accomplish big things. And I truly believe that. But I think if someone were to ask the question, what is unexpected about being a mayor, and even though I served on the city council before, until you're in the seat, you don't really see it, is how much time I spend begging other levels of government to do simple things that make sense. And as the level of government closest to the people, like, it is difficult for a mayor to escape talking about potholes and streets and infrastructures. And it would probably one of the most common questions I get at a grocery store is like, when is the street being swept? When is this pothole being fixed? When is a sidewalk going to be done? So I've been thinking about the infrastructure bank for a long time, because we have been begging Congress to invest in local infrastructure. I have been begging our state legislature to consider infrastructure as part of any package around housing or road building. And I can't wait for those levels of government to finally come around and see it the same way that we do. And so this is a meaningful step towards allowing cities to do it. I will also say I'm a huge proponent of the WIFIA loan. In our state, our federal senator, Jeff Merkley, wrote the WIFIA loan, which allows local governments to borrow money at a really reduced rate to do really big water infrastructure projects. And we would not be able to do projects of this size without Lithia. And it's just perplexing to me that we haven't done the same thing for roads. And again, we can't always wait for the government to move and be responsive, particularly it doesn't matter which political party you belong to. This administration does not include local government the way that the previous administration done. And so we have to have better tools. And so it makes sense to me. Mm-hmm. And it gives us certainty as we're mm-hmm. moving forward to be able to do projects, because funding them one at a time is just not effective.
3: No, it certainly is not effective. Folks, we're going to refresh our drinks, and after the break, you're going to hear more from Omaha Mayor John Ewing Jr. and Beaverton Mayor Lacey Beatty about the National Infrastructure Bank.
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2: 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Randy Voller and his friends bringing local flavor with zesty conversation. 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
3: Welcome back, folks, to On the Porch. We've topped off our beverages and we're talking all about infrastructure, specifically the National Infrastructure Bank, which is a bill in Congress, H.R. 5356. Our local Congresswoman Valerie Fuchsia has actually signed on to that bill as a co-sponsor, well as two other of our congressional delegation here in North Carolina, Alma Adams and Deborah Ross. We are fortunate to have Omaha Mayor John Ewing Jr. and Beaverton Mayor Lacey Beatty, who helped push a resolution that recently passed at the U.S. Conference of Mayors. So what was it like, Mayor Ewing, talking to other mayors at that conference and getting folks to support the resolution?
4: I thought it was very easy, to be quite honest. They see the need. They are doing the work every day, and they know that they need additional tools. One of the things I share with mayors and others when I talk about these types of things is that my father was a carpenter, and he could build you a house, but he couldn't do that with just the nails and hammer. And we as mayors are builders as well. And we have the ability to do great things in our cities, but we need the resources. And when you look at the way government is structured now, and even the legislation that's proposed at the federal level, it's looking at one aspect of infrastructure when it looks at roads, but it doesn't look at all of the things we need to be able to do as mayors of our cities, this gives us that opportunity. So it was actually a pretty easy sale once you got a chance to talk to them, and there was no concern or opposition whatsoever at the U.S. Conference of Mayors once it was introduced.
3: Mayor Beatty?
5: You know, what I appreciate about Mayor Ewing is, and I've had opportunities to be on a few phone calls and Zooms with him over the last year or two. He is a fantastic storyteller and puts it in perspective. I mean, that story about his dad, I was just thinking, wow, that's really visible. I'm from the West Coast. I have a slightly different approach. I'm like, come on, bro, this just makes sense. We need to do it. Like, put your signature where your mouth is and get your name on this piece of paper. And, you know, I think we come at it from different perspectives, different storytelling levels. But I think what the U.S. Conference of Mayors is known for is bipartisanship and the ability to do things when it makes sense. And a lot of the resolutions that we push from the U.S. Conference of Mayors get acted on. We're not talking about hundreds. We're talking about dozens and the low dozens of resolutions that pass at our conference. I will tell you that I had a much harder time calling our state representatives that were going to their national conference, where this was also going to be a resolution, convincing them this was a good resolution for them to pass. And so mayors were easy. Other levels of government, I mean, they're just not responsible at this level. Like, they're the ones that pass laws. They're not responsible for the outcome. They don't produce work. We produce the work. And it should be enough to say we need this tool, but we had to do a little bit more storytelling with our state representatives. And our state representative did sign on as a co-sponsor at their conference to move this forward as well.
3: Well, you make a good point there about how getting people interested in why these resolutions are important, but also that this passed at the National Conference of State Legislatures, so they're in support. Also at the NAACP National Convention and NACO, which is the National Association of County Commissioners. So at that level, especially at the local level, people understand that we need funding for the solutions of infrastructure, the 16 categories of ASCE, where the our engineers have looked at all of our infrastructure needs, or 17 categories, and said, you know, America is way behind. We need this funding. And when you're a mayor and you're working with water and sewer, utilities, parks, roads, all the things that we do, it's very, very evident. Broadband is another one. And to me, it's the kind of thing that it's got to happen, because our debt is now up to $40 trillion. We're paying interest, I think, at one or 1.2 trillion a year. And I don't think there's going to be funding anytime soon. So a bank that could fund out $5 trillion over a 10-year period and get involved in communities all across the country is going to be important. I was looking, so for instance, Mayor Ewing, in Nebraska, over 10 years, that'd be $34 billion in financing for about 170,000 new great-paying jobs.
4: Wow. Yeah, that would be absolutely awesome. And I think what the legislators miss when they look at this is they don't generally look as long-term either as mayors do. We know as mayors that you have to build the infrastructure, you have to build your base in order to create those high paying jobs, in order to create affordable housing, in order to improve the condition of your roads and your parks and your sewers and everything else. So we're always looking at it from a long-term perspective, and we're not looking at it in a Democratic or Republican way. That's one of the things I love about the U.S. Conference of Mayors. It's just mayors from across this country getting together, and it doesn't matter if you're a Democrat or a Republican. It's about meeting the needs of the people. And I think when you start sharing what this can accomplish for the country and just even Nebraska, it's amazing when you start talking about millions of dollars for affordable housing, millions of high-paying jobs across the country. This is a no-brainer. And one of the things I try to tell my state legislature when they want to try to interfere with my budget while they have a significant deficit, let me do what I need to do to be able to provide the services to the people of Omaha, Nebraska that they deserve. And I think that's what mayors are saying on this piece of legislation as well. Let us do what we need to do to serve the people of our communities, because the vast majority of people live in cities. If they live in cities and we take care of cities, then we help this country be more competitive. And that's the way I look at it. Take care of your revenue side. And we have not done that because we haven't created those high-paying jobs and infrastructure.
3: I mean, it's a great point you make. When I was reading about Omaha, you've got about 488,000 people. So it's a large city, but your metro area is over a million, isn't it?
4: Yes.
3: That's a lot of Nebraskans.
4: And it goes a little bit into Iowa, but it's a lot of people that we have a chance to have an impact on, because we're the employer in the city of Omaha for a large portion of that million people, whether they live in Omaha or one of the surrounding suburbs, they're coming into Omaha for employment opportunities.
3: What is Omaha like today? I mean, when I was growing up, so I'm clearly Gen X, you're a tail end boomer, and Mayor Beatty is millennial. I remember Mutual of Omaha. That was like how I first got introduced to Omaha, sure. That show, which I think is just in syndication at this point. What is Omaha like today?
4: Today, Omaha is absolutely an amazing city with a lot of great opportunities ahead of us. We're doing $1 billion remodeling of our airport. We're expanding our convention center. We're building a modern day streetcar at about $460 million. We're also building infrastructure when it comes to our parks and even creating a downtown riverfront market. So we're doing a lot of creative things that really is focused on bringing high-paying jobs to Omaha and retaining our young professionals. So we're trying to create a more cool city where we have real investment in our urban core and making it a place for entertainment, making it a place where people can work, and getting beyond where we've been for decades, which is a car-based city. We're trying to make it more walkable, bikeable, and even cyclable. We've got the largest ride share for bicycles in the country. We've got some great infrastructure with our scooters and other things like that for transportation. So really just trying to remake the image of Omaha into a more modern city is where we're at today.
3: And you're a very diverse city when I look at your demographics.
4: Yes. Yes, and I think that's one of the things that surprises people is the diversity of the city of Omaha. I think it's one of our strengths, and one of the things that I've tried to do this year is really capitalize on that with an effort called Year the Neighbor, where we're making sure that everyone feels like they're an important part of Omaha and that they are included regardless of status, whether they be an immigrant, a refugee, a native-born Omahan, a transplant. We want everybody to feel like Omaha is the city for them and we're a great place that they can reach their fullest potential.
3: Well, I grew up around Chicago in Northwest Indiana, so I'm familiar with the Midwest. I might have to drive back, and it's been a long time since I've been through there. I might have to take a trip through there. Folks, this is On the Porch at WCHL 97.9 FM and streaming on chapelboro.com. We're hearing from the mayors of Omaha, Nebraska, and Beaverton, Oregon. And the mayor of Beaverton is Lacey Beatty. And I'm going to ask you a question, Mayor. So we asked Mayor Ewing about the financial impact of the National Infrastructure Bank over a 10-year period. In Oregon, those numbers are $68 billion over 10 years. with about 340,000 great-paying jobs. And I also have the North Carolina statistics as well. But I'm curious if this were to be implemented, how this would really make a difference in your community.
5: I mean, those are life-changing numbers, right? Mm-hmm. I mean, I think what most Americans want is dignity. They want to have a job where they go mm-hmm. and contribute, whether, I mean, that is anything, whether it's service industry, building, seeing people in a hospital setting, but being paid a fair wage for the work they do so they can afford to live is like baseline to most mayors, right? Being able to afford the lifestyle that you and your kids deserve is incredibly impactful. I have, you know, my dad pulls a pension from the labor's union. My grandfather was an iron worker. And, you know, they talked a lot about dignity of work as I was growing up. You know, I used the military and my husband as well. We both grew up in poverty to be able to use it as a stepping stone to go to college mm-hmm. and buy our first home. And that's what most people want. They want an opportunity at the American dream that we talk about that is further and mm-hmm. further from everyday Oregonians, from everyday Americans. And what we're seeing on both sides of the political spectrum right now is that government is not working for them. They are looking for ways to do that. And I think it's worth stopping and listening to everyday people about why they're feeling like that they're working hard and they're not contributing. Numbers like that would be dramatically different. And it would contribute to what we see, which is failing roads. I mean, the largest topic in Oregon politics right now, besides data centers, is mm-hmm. infrastructure. I mean, we have spent the last two legislative cycles talking about gas tax and ways to fund roads, and it went to a special session, and then it was driven to the voters, and voters turned down a gas tax increase. And we have to figure out a way to fund things. I think it's really important. And one of the things I tell people all the time, local government, unlike the federal government, must have a balanced budget at the end of the year. Mm-hmm. We cannot yep. print money the way the federal government does. We cannot go into debt and make our own money, which causes inflation. So our only tool is to raise taxes, property taxes to do it, or borrow like we did with our WIFIA loan for water. So this would give us the ability and certainty to create jobs, create infrastructure. That's not just about today. It's about the future of Oregon being competitive. Mm-hmm. We have to maintain our roads. We have to have sidewalks. Mm-hmm. You know, and I, listening to Mayor Ewing, and I was thinking, you know, in the Army, I got the opportunity. I lived in a lot of states. I've traveled in a lot of countries. I have loved every city I visited. There is something amazing in every city in this mm-hmm. country. You have to look for it. That's got its own character, but you know who like knows their city the most? Mayors. And what we need to do is build America again. And we need to remind people that government still works. Local government

0: young man that I knew since he was a young boy actually had his wife and son with him. And so the wife wanted me to take a picture with them holding their son. So you get to do those things as mayor. And a lot of that is because if you're being accountable and transparent, people appreciate that. And that's what we have to offer at the local level.
1: I agree. Lacey, were you in a parade on Labor Day?
2: I was not in a parade on Labor Day this year, but I was hiking with my family and had got stopped at least three times on the hike. And I wasn't even in Beaverton. I was at the coast. My husband will not go to a grocery store with me. There's no such thing as a quick trip to run in and grab something.
0: No.
2: You know, I see it, you know, in my, I have kids in grade school and I walk my kids to school. And, you know, I would say that my interactions with everyday Beavertonians is quite different than what we see on the internet or what happens. Mm-hmm. And I think that's, you know, we're the level of government closest to the people, and people are desperate for government to work. And so a lot of the questions I field are not about city level politics. It's about global politics, about what Congress is doing or not doing. And I see my job as kind of like the teacher about how government works. I also feel that no matter what door of government you walk through, it's the right one. Like, I never tell people that's not my job. Yeah. I say, let me connect you with the person that it is. Cause that's not what people want to hear, and they want to find you. And where I'm at, we have a lot of unincorporated county around us, other cities. We're in a tight metro area. So you might have a Beaverton address, but not live in the city. I just was dealing with this over the weekend. Someone DM'd me on Instagram, upset about something that was happening. And I had to say, hey, I'm really sorry. That's like not the city, but here's the county commissioner you should call. Here's their email address. Like, send them an email. Let me know how it goes. So I tell people all the time, like, I might not be your mayor, but I am a mayor. And so let me help you.
1: You made a couple of great points, both of you. One, a lot of people think that by zip code, that's where they live. We've had the same funny problem in my county because they're in the unincorporated area, but they might say, you're my mayor. That's my zip code, Beaverton. That happens down here as well. I think we had probably 10 times as many people living in the unincorporated area than in my town, but they all think that they live in town, but they don't. But another great point you both alluded to was the balancing of the budget that local governments have to do. And I think that this is something that folks just don't understand about how our financial system works, because we're raised on checkbook politics. You know, you spend what you can afford, and maybe you have a credit card or two, but that's not how it works at the federal level. And that is part of the problem.
0: I agree. I think that's part of the problem. And I think that leads to the lack of accountability that you have at that level as well. And if you don't deliver, quite honestly, as a mayor, you're not going to be reelected. Everyone is probably a little disenchanted with the federal government now. But most of the congressmen and women will be reelected. Most of the senators will be reelected because there's just not that level of accountability from the budget to almost anything they do at that level. And I think that's where we have a disconnect even between the federal folks and actual local mayors trying to be able to deliver services to the people of our community.
1: Right. Lacey, what do you think?
2: You know, I think in America, like, the taboos of like talking about politics and taxes, money and religion have kind of put us in a place where I don't think a lot of people understand how government works. And that is a responsibility for all of us to address quickly. And so it's the amount of times that I spend talking to people about the boundaries of government. I don't like to say we can't do it, but let me tell you why, like, some of the structural things around why we can't do this thing you're asking me to do. It's not because I, Lacey Beatty, don't believe that we should fund roads. It's I, Lacey Beatty, the mayor, can only raise property taxes 3% a year for

0: our state constitution. And then I say, what happened to your finances last year? Did they go up more than 3%? What about healthcare? What about the cost of groceries? What about gas? Well, that all the same impact with us. So we're not able, like, we are collecting 3% more, but our what we're spending is going up because we're a government that doesn't do things. We're a government that has people, and people need healthcare, and people need good paying jobs, and it costs money to run government. And so I become more like the professor sometimes and the historian of how we got here. And I have a relatively young city council. And so a lot of times from the dais, I'm even explaining to our city council why we do things a certain way, and not because in the, like, we're not, we just have always done it this kind of way, but let's take a look at the history. And it's probably because I was a history and political science major. So I have a lot of structural understanding of how things have been and how government operates. And I think I'm pretty effective as a mayor because I understand government and I know how to make the levers work. But a lot of times it's done behind closed doors. It's beneath my level of professionalism to criticize people in public or go to the internet and do it, right? And so I think sometimes in this generation, if you're not standing with the bullhorn, and maybe the bullhorn is Instagram and Facebook, people assume you're doing nothing and you don't care.
1: Yeah, that's a very, very unfortunate reality that has happened over the last, I think, 10 to 15 years. Folks, we're going to take a quick break and stay with us on the porch to hear more from Omaha Mayor John Ewing Jr. and Beaverton Mayor Lacey Beatty about National Infrastructure Bank.
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1: Folks, we're here on the porch with our guest, Omaha Mayor John Ewing Jr. and Beaverton Mayor Lacey Beatty. We've been talking all about infrastructure and the potential for a national infrastructure bank. Both of these mayors got square behind a resolution at the mayor's conference, and it joins in with other resolutions supporting House Resolution 5356 from the NAACP, National Association of County Commissioners, and the legislators. And we're really excited to see the potential of us getting a national infrastructure bank. So, Mayor Ewing, I've just now that we're on this conversation, we're into our third segment here. I'm just curious if this gets done and we're able to actually utilize an infrastructure bank, which is different than, you know, grant monies, and this won't replace that. This will just augment the current system. What would be a project in your community that you would love to do if you actually had that available funding?
8: Well, there's a number of things that I think of right off the top of my head, but I'm really big on economic development. And one of the things we have right now is a streetcar that we're building should actually be done in the fall of 2028. It is estimated that it will lead to between $3 and $4 billion worth of economic activity in terms of new buildings and businesses in what we call our urban core, which is basically about 2 miles wide and about 3.5 miles long. One of the things that I campaigned on is being intentional about economic development in what we call North Omaha and South Omaha. North Omaha being predominantly African American and South Omaha being predominantly Latino. If I could do this and not have to go through all of the pain that we're going through with tax increment financing, I would like to expand our streetcar system into North and South Omaha, which would then allow us to be able to have it. Economic development along those corridors, which would help the parts of our city that need economic development the most. That's probably my number one goal if I was able to do that without having to break the bank or figure out how to pay for it.
1: I love how you bring up the technical tax increment funding district. We have those here, TIFs. It's a,
8: yes.
1: You end up when you're a mayor having to learn all this jargon to try to figure out how you can get grant money or loans or various other things to fund the community that people want. And I love the fact that you cite that. So Mayor Beatty, if you were able to tap into a bank, what would be your first thing that you'd like to do for Beaverton?
0: Oh my God, I'm a true politician. So I'm going to give you three.
1: Even All right.
0: For one. One, super easy. We have a federal rail line that goes right through downtown Beaverton. When we talk about historic redlining, Beaverton, or I mean, Oregon is a sundown state. It is not any different than any other part of the country. We have a rail line that literally splits our downtown from those that have and those that have not, from businesses are often owned by communities of color, and where a lot of infrastructure and development is happening. So I would quiet zone. It cost us about $15 million in intersection. So as that train comes through, it blows a horn. We have to spend a lot of money making it so it can't blow the horn all night long as we're building density around public transit. Number two, I would build sidewalks everywhere. When I ran for office 12 years ago, for the first time as a city councilor, I would film things like where the sidewalk ends, because you alluded earlier, I'm a geriatric millennial. So that is a book of my youth, where the sidewalk ends. And it would just be like sidewalk, boom, nothing. So I would fill gaps in sidewalks, build sidewalks, making it so young people can walk to school, ride their bikes, seniors can walk. You should be able to do that. Third thing, we have been trying to build a downtown loop. Like I said, we have a rail line that goes through downtown Beaverton. We have two abandoned state highways that also go through. And our population lives north and south. All of these go east and west. So we're trying to build sidewalk infrastructure so you could go from City Hall across two state highways, across a rail line onto downtown where the library and schools and businesses and restaurants and booming economy is happening. We have gone after a RAISE construction grant. We actually, during the Biden administration, were one of three awarded RAISE planning grants. It felt like we won the lottery when we got this $2 million to plan the project. And then we actually were listed as a project of interest with the Trump administration, which is crazy considering I'm a Democratic mayor from a blue state. But we have not been able to like pull down as much federal funding as we would like. I would finish that project off, demonstrate that government can work, and get some things built.
1: I love that answer, including your citation of Shel Silverstein, one of my favorite childhood authors. I think people need to not only go cite where the sidewalk ends, but the Giving Tree, which for some reason it seems like a lot of folks have forgotten the values in that book. So in our state, I cited both of your states, $34 billion in potential financing for Nebraska, $68 billion over 10 years for Oregon. In North Carolina, listeners out there, this would be $124 billion.
0: Wow.
1: In North Carolina. Of course, all of these figures are based on population, so larger states get more money, and that would be 622,000 potential good-paying jobs. So this type of bank and the kind of money that it could bring to the state is life-changing. And if we want to compare, and I'll ask you what you think about this, what happened with the Infrastructure Investment Jobs Act, right, which President Biden helped shepherd through? That was $1.2 trillion. So you can compare that to a $5 trillion bank. And recently we got the Build America Act, Build America 250 Act, which was approved in May, and that's $580 billion. So again, a national infrastructure bank isn't going to replace legislation out of Congress. Of course, this will be more difficult as we have increasing debt and deficit and interest payments. But you can see just by those numbers, adding those two together, they're less than 40% of what an infrastructure bank would provide. And, you know, an infrastructure bank is ultimately goes back to the beginning of our country. My wife loves Hamilton, and we've been to see Hamilton. But if they spent a little more time in Hamilton talking about the bank, you would learn that Alexander Hamilton is actually progenitor of the idea of a national bank. Abraham Lincoln makes use of it. And then we get to FDR, which really most of America was built with the last infrastructure bank we had, including the TVA, Tennessee Valley Authority, electrification, all these highways. And then the highways that are across Nebraska that I grew up with coming out of Indiana and Chicago, these major highways like I-80, I-90, I-94, those were built with infrastructure bank funds with Eisenhower. So I think just people need to understand what we're getting at. And I guess the question is, once I get out of our station ID, folks, you're listening to On the Porch on WCHL 97.9 FM and streaming on chapelboro.com. You can go to our archives at chapelboro.com/on the porch. And if you're interested in infrastructure bank, we interviewed the macroeconomist Alfeka Mutardi. You can learn even more about the National Infrastructure Bank if you look up that episode. So question for the mayors. We'll start with John again. How can folks, if they're interested listening to this episode, help us get this across the finish line?
8: I think the biggest thing that I see that they can do is reach out, and it probably is going to have to be after the elections here since Congress is on another break. They've taken more breaks in this year, in this session, than I've taken in my whole 44 and a half year career, but I guess that's okay. But I think once we get past these elections, I think the biggest opportunity I see is really reaching out and holding their congressional delegations accountable for actually delivering something that works for the people of this country. This is a proven method to build this country, create high-paying jobs, address the issue of affordable housing, allow cities to have more of a decision-making role in how their cities utilize federal dollars, because right now with the current system, everything is a grant. You reach out and you hope you get the grant. And then if you don't, then you don't have anywhere to go. This infrastructure bank helps the local government leaders actually make the decisions necessary to build the things that the people want. So I think the people really need to hold their congressional leaders accountable as we move into January of 2027, when the new Congress will be seated, because if there's enough political pressure from voters, then Congress will have to see that this is something that they need to get done. So I think that's the biggest thing, talking to other members of the community and other elected officials certainly would be beneficial, because then people can lend their voice to it as well. But I really think applying that pressure and saying, this is what we need as a community, this is what we need as a state, and this is what we need as a country.
1: Mayor Beatty?
0: This is such a low-key ask for Congress. That's the thing that frustrates me here is, like Mayor Ewing said, a lot of how infrastructure money is given out now is through grants. And whatever the administration is in power picks the criteria in which they want to grant money, and they decide. And that your city might be a winner and your city might be a loser. I've been incredibly successful at pulling down federal dollars to the city of Beaverton. It takes forever to get it after they agree to give it to you.
8: Absolutely.
0: And when you start adding in inflation and time and goods, like that $3 million you got, you know, the next year is only worth $2.5 million. People want government to work at a faster speed. And like, this would allow us to move at a much faster speed. This is a proven model that has worked for this country. It has built some of the most monumental things that we can think about, like the Hoover Dam and other pieces. It put Americans to work in good paying jobs. This is an easy ask. Asks of Congress right now are difficult. There's so much partisan politics happening. There is so much happening in the world. We have, we are fighting other countries. This is an easy ask. So I look at it as giving your local congressperson a way to say yes to something that you have requested. So going to a town hall, asking them to support it, sending them an email. Pro tip, when you do cut and paste emails to elected officials, they almost never get responded. If I am writing to another elected official, I put something personal in it. In the bottom, I say, I'm looking forward to hearing from you directly. Like, have an ask in it. Ask your Congress. You can go and look up this bill right now and see if your member of Congress has supported it, and call and ask them to support it if they haven't. Or call and say thank you for supporting it. We never hear from people when we do good things.
1: Boy, isn't that the truth. So what you're advising is, folks out there, you can check to see if your congressional member is signed on to HR 5356. You can call your members of Congress about the National Infrastructure Bank Act at 202-224-3121. And if you want to learn more, you can go to the website www.nibcoalition.com, and you can check it out and learn all about it and see the work that Mayor Ewing and Mayor Beatty and the whole team have been doing. It's just a bunch of volunteers pushing a policy. And the reason I got involved, and I'm sure it's the same reason you guys did, is that I'm tired of having a negative critique. I'd like to also have a positive solution. So I'm going to ask both of you, as we kind of trail into the end of our show, give me one great thing. I know, Lacey, you're going to be three. One great thing about your town when people visit. So, Mayor Ewing, when they come to Omaha, what should they be looking for?
8: So I'm going to take and do a Mayor Lacey.
1: You give me three. All right.
8: Yeah, I'm going to give you at least three. But I think you have to get a chance to see the College World Series. It truly is the greatest show on dirt and an amazing opportunity to see great college baseball and then imagine those people in the major leagues in a few years. I think we have the number one zoo in the country, maybe the world. You have to come see the Henry Dorley Zoo. And then right now, We have the number three botanical gardens in the country. I believe it's probably on its way to number one as well. So I would say those three things, we have the, we're the best. And I could give you several more that we're pretty good in, but I'll stick with those three.
1: Well, you got my wife here, my producer in the studio. Now she's looking like we're going to be going to Omaha. So, folks, you've been invited from the mayor of Omaha to go see those three amazing attractions in Omaha, Nebraska. Now, let's go to Beaverton, Mayor. Mayor Beatty, what three things for Beaverton?
0: I was just thinking about, I need to go to Omaha with my kids. I grew up in San Diego, though, and I think Mayor Gloria might say that his zoo is the number one. So I need to go for
8: They're a close number two.
0: Close number two. I need to go for comparison. I'll be the tiebreaker.
8: Now, do both.
0: Guys. Do both. You know, for Beaverton, we have a park within a quarter mile of every resident. We love our trail system here. I'm a runner, so this is an amazing place. Nike's World Headquarters is here. You could come take a run just about any direction and not hit a stoplight. It's pretty awesome. We have an amazing, thriving downtown core with lots of restaurants, so I would invite you. I'll just do two since Mayor Ewing took three. Come on a run with me, and then we'll go to a local restaurant and have a good lunch afterwards.
1: Well, that just sounds like a wonderful day. Mayors, I just want to thank you so much for chatting with us on the porch and sharing with us about your cities of Omaha and Beaverton and why you support the National Infrastructure Bank. We hope to have you back up on the porch, perhaps when we're getting this H.R. 5356 signed into law. Hope to have you back.
0: Folks, let's do it.
1: Let's do it.
8: That would be amazing. Well, thank you for having me, and Mayor Beatty, thank you for being a great partner on this effort as well. I truly appreciate it.
0: Thanks.
1: I thank you both for coming up on the porch. 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
1: ABC News, I'm Stephanie Officer. Airports across the East Coast looking to catch up after a blown circuit at a Philadelphia ATC facility and a cut fiber line in New Jersey forced a ground stop Monday. Nearly 1,000 flights canceled, many more had hours-long delays. ABC News contributor John Nance says there needs to be a comprehensive look into the incident.
2: We need not the finger-pointing, we need to know exactly why the backup was in such a vulnerable position. Because as they try to modernize this equipment, we're going to have backups, and they've got to be good 24.
1: Canadian police are investigating after a man opened fire on an officer stationed outside an Ontario synagogue during Yom Kippur Sunday, triggering a shootout involving several officers before he was subdued. That man has life-threatening injuries along with one officer, Belleville Police Service Deputy Chief Sherry Meeks.
3: We are confirming that the suspect has been identified as Sean Ward, a 29-year-old male from Quinte West.
1: There's no motive yet. This is ABC News. Rising interest rates could lead to lower home prices.
4: The average rate for a 30-year fixed-rate mortgage now stands just below 7%. A decade ago, Bankrate says the same mortgage would have averaged only 3.5%, meaning the same $425,000 home could cost you $500 or more a month today versus the cost in 2016. Because the market is shifting, buyers do have more of an upper hand. According to Redfin, 45% of sellers say they're willing to offer concessions to make a sale. That's the highest number in 6 years. Sherry Preston, ABC News.
1: California Governor Gavin Newsom has declared a state of emergency ahead of what is expected to be an historic El Nino season. Fresh out of the womb and already chaotic, Carolyn and Nate were rushing to the hospital for a special delivery Saturday afternoon when they got stuck in California traffic. Carolyn was in active labor, the baby too impatient. They pulled over, delivered a healthy baby girl. Luckily, they had help from a doula also stuck in traffic. I'm Stephanie Officer, ABC News.
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8: 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Your host, Carl Nordgren, will teach you how to take an expansive view on what it means to be creative and entrepreneurial. Carl is an entrepreneur, novelist, and a lifelong student. For 20 years, he has been learning how to help folks grow their creative capacities. Now, here's Carl.
9: Welcome. Thanks so much for listening. I hope you're having a wonderful Sunday, folks. This is Carl Nordgren. You're listening to 97.9 The Hill, the best radio station in the state of North Carolina, 5 years running. I'm looking out the window here at the studio into the lobby, looking at the trophy case. It's filled with Radio Station of the Year awards. I love this station. This is the show that believes that creativity is so important that the way I can serve you best in the growth of your creative life is by refusing to define creativity for you instead. I bring you lots of different perspectives, lots of different thoughts and concepts and behaviors so that you can construct your own multifaceted understanding of what it means to be creative. One of the ways I do that is by bringing in awesome guests, and I've got one that I think is just going to be so, so wonderful for us today on this Sunday. I'm going to introduce to you now J.J. Hanna. I'm an insider, so I get to call her Jory. Jory is a book lover from Littleton, Colorado. She's loved stories about criminals and con men since she discovered the genre as a teenager. She's been a writer all of her young life, a graduate of Taylor University with a degree in professional writing. What we're going to talk about today with Jory is her debut novel, The Regulars of Amanda Lexi. Jory, thank you so much for joining the show. Is there anything you'd like to add to your introduction before we get going?
10: Thank you so much for having me. This is so fun. I think that pretty much covers it. I love books. I love stories. I've been analyzing stories and fiction and writing for the greater part of the last decade. And so it's very fun to be actually here to talk about my own book and my own take on this well-known and beloved genre.
9: Yay. I appreciate this. I'm really looking forward to it. So let's get started. And, you know, there's this creative spark that often happens, this creative motivation that often happens when people ask what if questions, like what if this were to happen? Did this lead to you writing this book? What if question influenced your writing of this book?
10: Yeah. So when I was first starting these stories, because they started out initially as just short standalone stories that I was publishing on my blog, when I started writing them, I was also working as a barista at Starbucks and a few other coffee shops. And I had a lot of time to daydream. And one of those daydreams that I had while I was, you know, cleaning counters and counting milk and making sure that everything was in order for the shop was, what if I didn't quite know what my regular customers were doing in their daily lives? What if these people had double lives?
9: Oh,
10: even?
9: Cool.
10: And that question really kind of snowballed into, well, I know this regular. I know their drinks. I know their voice. I know their car. What if they had a totally other persona that they put on while they were talking to me, and that was totally different when they were outside of my drive-thru line? And that, like I said, it just snowballed.
9: Your exploration of that what if and those secret lives led to you creating some stories as you're answering that question.
10: Yes. So I started writing about all of these different people as they interacted with one barista. The barista was actually never intended as the main character in The Regulars of Amanda Lexi. It was always supposed to be about her regulars. So each chapter in this book focuses in on one of her routine customers as they come back through her coffee shop and what's going on in their day at the time, right? So if they're coming through at 9 a.m. and they do that every day, this is part of their rhythm, but they have such a vibrant life outside of the coffee shop. And yet they have this individual and unique relationship with this barista. That was a very interesting way to explore the different ways that we interact with people.
9: So each chapter is a story of a character who frequents this coffee shop.
10: Yes.
9: I mean,
10: each chapter. Yes.
9: Yeah, okay.
10: And some of them are repeat characters where you get to know more of them as they return every day for their same drink and Amanda's familiar voice. But each chapter focuses in on one of the customers as opposed to the barista or the way that the shop evolves, right? Yeah, which is just, it's a very fun, I don't know, it's a fun challenge in my creative process to kind of see how is their knowledge of the world limited by how they're interacting in this very specific set time and place.
9: And I've got some questions about some of those characters, but when you earlier said that this began as on your blog as a sort of a serialization of short stories, I think of Dickens, right? When he, man, it was what the nerve you have when you commit to writing fiction on a serial, right? You're up against deadlines frequently and constantly. So to get used to your characters, to get used to these stories in that fashion of writing short stories on your blog, what kind of insight did that bring to your understanding of what you want to do with these stories?
10: Yes. The serialized nature of this created its own set of challenges because I would press publish before I actually knew where everything else was going.
9: Oh, whoa.
10: So I was locked in to whatever I had previously decided,
9: right.
10: And I had to find a way to make it work, which was a major relief when it came to actually publishing this as a book instead of in these short fiction on my blog, because in the book, I had the chance to go back and edit or fix things or adjust the flow a little bit. But when they were originally released, I was totally locked in to that particular plot line, regardless of whether or not it would actually work.
9: Right.
10: Which was a very interesting way to explore creative problem solving. We'll put it that way, where I was kind of debating, right? Am I able to make this work? Who is this character really? Is this an accountant or is he a hacker? And the answer ended up being both, right? The characters had to evolve as I was discovering them. And because of that, I think in the book, they're very well-rounded because I've spent so much time with them. But in the process of writing them the first time, it was very much a discovery process.
9: And you've used that word twice now in the last 30 seconds, discovery.
10: Yes.
9: There's creative work where people know exactly what they're going to do, and then there's creative work where, as you're saying, they're discovering what they're going to do. Cézanne was that latter, right? He said, I would just start a painting not knowing exactly where it was going and let the painting tell me what it was I should be doing. It sounds like you're not too dissimilar to that with these characters.
10: Right. Even every time I sit down to write, I am starting with a blank page for the most part, unless it's a continuation of a work. I discovered very early on when I was studying writing in my college degree that I am not the kind of person who can stick to an outline. In fact, I get very frustrated when I'm locked into an outline and I lose interest because I've already figured out what's going to happen. Why do I need to write it now?
9: Yes.
10: and so I am very much what we call a pantser, if you're familiar with the NaNoWriMo term. It got popularized with National Novel Writing Month. Where you're flying by the seat of your pants. But I also prefer the term discovery writer, where you're just setting out on an adventure to find out what is out there and to record the process as you do, and then you can clean it up later.
9: Yes. Well, we're going to hear more about this discovery process and what Jory discovered in this discovery process when you come on back from the break, folks. Please come on back.
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9: Welcome back, folks. Thanks for coming back. I hope you're having a wonderful Sunday and that you're going to have a great week. This is Exploring Your Creative Genius on 97.9 The Hill. My guest today is Jory Hanna. I failed to mention that Jory is the number two person at the publishing house that publishes my books. And so I've gotten to know Jory quite well. She's done so much important work to help me get my book out. I'm just delighted to have the opportunity to provide her with my show as an opportunity for her to talk about her book, which is what we did in the first segment, The Regulars of Amanda Lexi. Jory, in earlier conversations, I came away with the sense that collectively or individually, these characters are involved in a mystery of sorts. Yeah.
10: In some ways, yes, they all end up wrapped up in the same crime. The tricky thing here is that in marketing, and Carl, you know this, I'm always talking about marketing, we have to put a label that pre-exists on whatever the work is so that people can have a way to comprehend it.
9: Yes.
10: That is not necessarily always an accurate label. So the most accurate label that I have for this book is actually a cozy thriller, but that genre doesn't really exist.
9: Well, not yet. It does now.
10: And so colloquially, I've been referring to it as a cozy thriller as I'm creating this name for myself. But when I'm referring to it in terms of bookstore placements or even online, people don't know what that means. And so I've had to refer to it as a cozy mystery because that genre does exist.
9: Okay.
10: And so we do have some elements of a procedural investigation. We have an FBI agent and a cybercrime analyst who are both looking into the events that occurred in a cyber heist locally, right? So they're both trying to solve and catch this gang of cyber criminals because they need to stop them before they can steal again. But in the mix of that, we also have this cozy coffee shop setting, all of these characters interacting with Amanda, their favorite barista. And we have the perspective of the criminals who are doing the heist. We have a low-level hacker who is trying to make a name for himself and trying to make a lot more money than he should or that he can at his day job as an accountant. And we also have the kingpin, the mob kingpin, who is running this national scheme of digital criminals, people who are hacking, people who are stealing, people who are making problems disappear, to put it kindly. And as we see them all interact with each other, as they're all going to the same coffee shop, that's where all of their paths interact. So is this book a mystery? Not exactly. There is a murder, but we know who did it.
9: Okay.
10: we know who the bad guys are, and we're trying to catch them, which makes this book a thriller. There's a lot of tension and a lot of suspense because we're trying to stop them before they can hurt somebody else. But it's also cozy in the fact that there's no on-screen or on-page gore. There's no intense danger, really, on the page. All of that happens off screen or in hearsay. And in that, we get these cozy elements that we're accustomed to with a coffee shop barista being involved in a conversation and in an investigation. So it's kind of this genre blending mix of all of the things that I love most about crime and suspense and the fun of a coffee shop.
9: Well, when you use the word cozy, you get my attention for sure. I mean, the notion that the word cozy would be attached to thriller mystery labels is, to me, inherently intriguing.
10: Yes. And I've received that sort of intrigue a lot. I found that mostly what I have to say in order to get somebody's interest for this book is, do you like coffee? Do you drink coffee? And do you like mysteries or thrillers? And if the answer to either or both of those questions is yes, there's a really good chance that they'll like my book,
9: yes,
10: The Regulars of Amanda Lexi.
9: Very cool. Well, I don't like coffee, but I like cozy, and I like thrillers. So I look forward to reading it. I really look forward to reading the book. And so surprises? Big surprises? Or will readers be stunned by what they discover, or do they get a hold of the story early on?
10: There are some twists, yes. Depending on how much mystery and thriller you read, you may or may not be surprised. I'll put it that way.
9: Okay.
10: But the twists come in, I think, more in how the story wraps up and who is fully involved in everything and how the investigation unwinds, because we have some characters who are limited by their internal goals, right? And that's one of the fun things about creating characters, is everybody is interacting within their own bounds of how they operate within life, right? So we have this FBI agent who has been setting up her entire sting operation as an undercover operation. Okay. She's trying not to be on the radar of this mob until she has to be, right? And in order to eventually save Amanda Lexi, her favorite barista, because of how Amanda has become involved, whether she wanted to be or not, she has to choose, right? There's some tension there. She has to choose between sacrificing the sting operation that she's been setting up as an undercover operative or actually nailing them in and risking everything that she's been setting up for the last year. So there's some tension. There's some intrigue. I can't say that it's the twistiest novel you've ever read. And, it, you know, I will say that it does pair very well with a cup of tea if you don't like coffee.
9: Well, when you said the word tension, I was feeling that. I was feeling the great potential for that wonderful creative tension, and then you labeled it as exactly that when you were describing that dynamic.
10: Yeah, that was one of those things that as my senior project when I was a college student, which feels like it was not as far away as it was. My senior project was learning and studying how to create tension, how to create that suspense, which is something that I've spent a lot of time unpacking. So on my YouTube channel at author JJ Hanna on YouTube, I actually spent a lot of time unpacking various different stories and how the writers made you feel a specific way, because that's all suspense and tension is a writer exercising their will to make you feel something in a very specific way.
9: Right. I love it. I love it. I love it. We're going to hear more from Jory about the book. I'm also going to ask you, Jory, when we come back from the break, we mentioned that you were a fan of mysteries when you were a young person, a teenager. I'll ask you a question about what was the attraction when you were a teenager, and then we'll also ask you more about the book. Folks, you're going to hear more from Jory when you come back from the break.
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9: Welcome back, folks. 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My guest today is Jory Hanna, who is just launching her debut novel, The Regulars of Amanda Lexi. In the first segment Jory, I introduced you as somebody who, when you were a young reader, you were a reader all your life but, and a writer all your life, but when you were a young reader, you already had an affinity and interest in mystery novels. Can you tell us a little bit about where that interest came from?
10: Absolutely. I think a lot of it came from the fond memories of watching shows together as a family.
9: Oh.
10: So I did a lot of time reading on my own. I binged most of the Nancy Drew books. I think most people start with mystery with the Nancy Drew books. I read almost all of those back to back when I was in third grade and fifth grade.
9: My sister had
10: still distinctly.
9: I can picture 30 of those books on my sister's shelf.
10: Yes, yes. I distinctly remember there was one afternoon I went to my mom's office to spend time while she finished working. And I was laying on the floor in her office for, I think, it felt to me as a child, I'm sure it wasn't this long, but it felt like at least 5 hours where all I did was read. And it was wonderful. But one of the other things we did as a family was we would find a show to watch together. And the only genre that most of us could agree on was lighthearted mysteries. So we watched a lot of things like Bones or Chuck or Monk, which are these funny detective shows where
9: Monk
10: the bad
9: guy
10: always gets caught.
9: I love Monk. Yeah, yeah, yeah.
10: Yes, yes. They always get caught, and the detective is highly entertaining. They're always quirky.
9: Right.
10: And I think that just sunk into my psyche.
9: The bad guys always get caught.
10: Yes.
9: Yeah.
10: And I think even in that, the quirkiness of there's bad things happening in the world in very bizarre scenarios, but there's always also somebody working to stop them.
9: Yes.
10: I think that
9: justice
10: plot line,
9: justice prevails.
10: Yes, that plot line really was interesting to me. And then as I grew older and I got more into superhero fiction, I think a lot of the same storylines follow in superhero fiction,
9: right,
10: where we see this with the Avengers, or we see this with one of my favorite shows of all time. Say what you want about the writing, but one of my favorite shows of all time is Arrow from the CW.
9: Okay,
10: rewatched that show
9: so
10: many times. And that one is a vigilante justice kind of show where you have people who are not on the side of the law, but who are still pursuing justice.
9: I was never really into superhero characters, but you've just named the one of the two or three that held my interest was Arrow.
10: Yes.
9: I always liked that character. Well, thank you. So the coffee shop, you've mentioned the coffee shop time and time and time again. I get the sense that the coffee shop itself is an important player in the regulars of Amanda Lexie. Talk about the coffee shop.
10: Yes. So I'm a firm believer that setting is itself a character. We see this a lot in especially older fiction. For example, The Great Gatsby. The timing, the 1920s, is such an important part of the story that you can't really remove that story from the setting.
9: Perfect.
10: And I think the same thing applies when you're looking at any story. If you can't understand what the setting is doing to the characters, then the setting doesn't really matter. And this coffee shop is the connecting point. It is the only reason that any of these characters have met. And I think we run into that all the time. There's this concept of Sonder. Are you familiar with this concept?
9: I don't know that I am.
10: So Sonder is the deep realization that can hit you every once in a while that every other person on the planet is also experiencing their life as if they are the main character.
9: Yes.
10: Right. So we go through our lives thinking that we are, you know, it's very, in my life, it's very Jory-centric, right? I experience the world in my day, during my time, in my perspective. But every other person is also doing that. And I think the interesting thing about a coffee shop is that you get all of these different lives, especially a drive-through coffee shop. We get all of these different lives.

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1: Very cool. Oh, very cool. Oh, you've got me totally engaged on that picture. And it's also that it's cozy.
0: Yes.
1: It's also that it's cozy. Well, folks, we are winding down now with Jory. 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Jory mentioned one of the ways that you could reach out to her. I know there's one or two others. And so when this show is posted, I will include all the links that Jory shares with me so that you can learn more about the book. You can learn more about Jory. You can learn more about other things that she's working on. And so it'll be there for you folks to follow up with Jory. Thank you so much for being a guest today. I hope you had a good time.
0: I so did. Thank you so much for having me.
1: And thank you for sharing your wonder with my listeners and folks. I hope you have a wonderful week.
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4: Let's talk about the Protect College Sports Act. Wow. Who does it really protect? I say that it definitely offers athletes several worthwhile protections, but those protections are bundled with provisions that would transfer extraordinary economic and legal power to the NCAA, conferences, and member institutions. The very schools that have historically resisted sharing that power with athletes. So I want to present to you my 8 points in terms of why I oppose the Protect College Sports Act. First off, when coaches' salaries remain unlimited, but athletes' compensation is capped, that is not reform, that is control. As in, this act would legalize coordinated limits on athlete compensation. It provides the NCAA conferences and institutions with targeted antitrust protection when they jointly enforce restrictions on athlete compensation, NIL, name, image, and likeness arrangements, eligibility, transfers, and revenue sharing. I agree with Senator Chris Murphy, who argues that the legislation addresses spending by restricting the athlete share while leaving enormous coaching salaries, lavish facilities, administrative compensation, and other institutional expenditures largely untouched. Number two, a seat in the room means little if everyone else still controls the vote, the money, and the rules. That is, this bill gives athletes representation, but not real power. Now, it does include athlete representation on certain governing bodies. That sounds encouraging, but representation is not the same as bargaining power. Athletes would still not receive a guaranteed right to negotiate collectively over compensation, health, safety standards, medical care, practice conditions, roster decisions, or transfer rules. Number three, everybody in college sports can pursue a better opportunity until the person wearing the uniform tries to do it. This bill would reduce athletes' freedom to transfer. As in, the Protect College Sports Act would allow restrictions limiting an athlete to one transfer without losing a season of eligibility. That could trap athletes in unhealthy, unsafe, academically unsuitable, or professionally damaging situations. And I think we all know of a number of instances where things have gone very, very badly for student athletes. I'm reminded of the Ohio State and the University of Michigan, where their athlete physicians performed very, very bad behavior. Now, coaches, they can leave for better jobs. Athletic directors can change institutions. Conferences can pursue profitable arrangements. Athletes should not face a uniquely punitive consequence for seeking a better opportunity, particularly when leadership changes, promises are broken, or coaches leave. In fact, The traditional student can transfer as much as they want. See, transfer freedom also acts as a form of accountability. If athletes can leave a harmful program, institutions have a stronger incentive to treat them well. Number four, Black athletes are highly visible in the game, but largely invisible where the money, rules, and ownership decisions are controlled. This act has great impact on the Black athlete. It would preserve a racial power imbalance. Now, I've been studying, speaking, analyzing college sports, professional sports for more than three decades. I am a former Division I athlete and coach. I've been on faculty athletics committee at the University of North Carolina at Chapel Hill. So I've seen a lot, I've felt a lot, I've experienced a lot. And what I truly understand as someone who has a business leadership, organizational management, racial equity, certifications, doctorate, I found, and many, many would agree, that Black athletes constitute a large share of the labor and star power in the two sports producing the greatest revenue, football and men's basketball. But we remain dramatically underrepresented among university presidents, conference commissioners, athletic directors, head coaches, major donors, media executives, and others controlling the industry. In fact, the NAACP reports that Black men constitute approximately 66% of football rosters in the ACC, SEC, and Big 12. And I think that number is a lot higher if you think about who's starting and who's getting the most snaps. While Black students often represent a much smaller percentage of the university's overall enrollment, those conferences generated approximately $16 billion in athletic revenue over the past decade, excluding NIL activity. Granting greater authority and legal protection to predominantly, historically, white-controlled institutions without giving athletes equal bargaining power would reinforce the historic arrangement of Black bodies produce the value while others control the rules, the wealth, and long-term opportunities. In fact, some would argue that this bill that I hope will not become an act is another way to keep generational wealth away from the Black community. Again, Black athletes are highly visible in the game, but largely invisible where the money, rules, and ownership decisions are controlled. College sports needs national standards, but stability cannot mean restoring institutional control at the expense of athlete freedom. Congress should protect scholarships, healthcare, educational opportunities, women's and Olympic sports as a non-revenue sport, and legitimate NIL rights, but it should not purchase those protections by restricting athletes' compensation, legal remedies, transfer freedom, or collective voice. 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
4: Protect college sports. This very interesting legislation is now being discussed in Congress. And I'm just stating the eight reasons why I believe that it should be opposed. Number five, calling the cap race neutral does not make its consequences race neutral. Again, the black athlete and the impact. Compensation restrictions would fall most heavily on athletes generating the greatest market value. Now, a compensation ceiling may appear race neutral, but its effects would not be race neutral, because black athletes are heavily represented among the most marketable football and basketball players. Restrictions on revenue sharing and institution-related NIL opportunities would disproportionately limit their earning potential. And for many athletes, college may represent the safest or the only period in which they capitalize fully on their athletic value. Again, not everybody is going pro in sports. Professional careers are uncertain, often short, and is always one injury away from disappearing. Here today, gone tomorrow. Our country has a long history of benefiting economically from black labor while limiting black workers' ability to share in the wealth they create. It's a fact. That history demands particular caution when institutions request federal authority to restrain a predominantly black revenue-producing workforce. Number six, if black athletes are essential to the revenue, black people should also be present where the revenue, policy, and power are controlled. Who can argue against that? This Protect College Sports Act, again, the impact on the black athlete. The bill rewards institutions without requiring racial accountability. Now, I know these are troubling times with this administration, but where are the college administrators, the college leaders to have courage and to step up? This bill would give universities and conferences valuable federal benefits, including antitrust protection, federal preemption of certain state rules, expanded media bargaining authority, and limits on liability. But it does not require those same institutions to demonstrate meaningful progress in racial representation or leadership. Who has the courage? There is no corresponding mandate for more black athletic directors, more black conference executives, more black coaches, more black trustees, more black sports business owners, more black decision makers. Nor does the legislation address whether institutions profiting from black talent protect the broader educational, economic, and civic interests of black students and communities. There's nothing there. The NAACP's objection is rooted in this contradiction. Institutions seek black athletic talent and federal protection while often remaining silent when black political representation and voting power are threatened. The bill has great impact on the black athlete and the black community. Number seven, a protection without an independent way to enforce it is a promise, not a right. This bill could weaken accountability for health, safety, discrimination, and abuse because it contains positive provisions involving health care, scholarships, safety standards, and an athlete ombudsman. But protections are only as strong as their enforcement. Here we go with the fox watching over the hen house. Athletes and advocates warn that its liability provisions could make it harder to hold institutions financially accountable, even when violations cause serious harm. The bill also relies heavily on the same athletic system to create, administer, and police many of its protections. And that should concern anyone familiar with cases involving athletes pressured to compete while injured, abusive coaching environments, sexual misconduct, inadequate medical treatment, or retaliation against whistleblowers. I'm reminded of the death, the tragic death of Maryland football player Jordan McNair. It's a sobering reminder that institutional assurances are not a substitute for independent oversight and enforceable legal remedies. In fact, the AFL-CIO has made a stand against this bill. It argues that federal preemption could prevent states from adopting stronger compensation and workplace protections for athletes. This bill is scary and it's dangerous. Allows those with the power and the wealth to continue the narrative that college sports is broken, or as the young people would say, it's a hot mess. It's the wild, wild west. In fact, I've even said that, but I am going to be more thoughtful if I ever say the words again, and I probably won't, to apply the critical thinking that right now with college sports, things are going very, very well. For certain populations, for certain persons of a certain economic status. Because as we talk about this college football season and college basketball season, we've got very, very large media contracts. We've got former coaches, former players coming to be on the media broadcast. We've even got politicians on the broadcast. We've got sold out stadiums. We've got students who are planning their weekends around football games. We've got tailgating. We've got merchandise flowing. People are making millions with college sports. Now, do we have some situations where students aren't doing the right thing, making mistakes? Well, shoot, as adults, we make mistakes. But I'm not going for the hokey doke anymore that, oh, it's everything's terrible. No, it's working quite well. And so we have to push against this narrative of everything's terrible, because that only allows those in power to continue to reap the million-dollar benefits of this institution. If You Only Knew, with Dr. Debbie Stroman on 97.9 The Hill.
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4: The Protect College Sports Act. The last thing I want to discuss is the racial equity conclusion. We must remember the history. Black Americans have repeatedly been welcomed into systems for the value of our labor while being excluded from ownership, leadership, and decision-making. Intentional. Black athletes now generate enormous value for universities, conferences, broadcasters, sponsors, and communities. And Congress should not reinforce that old arrangement by protecting the institutions at the top while limiting the economic rights and bargaining power of the athletes on the field. Now, the bill says it's formally neutral on whether college athletes are employees. And so the most precise criticism is not that it expressly declares athletes non-employees, but that it grants institutions significant antitrust protection and control without affirmatively guaranteeing athletes collective bargaining rights. And so do not call a bill athlete protection when its greatest protections belong to the institutions already holding the power. And who holds the power in college sports? It's not historically Black colleges and universities, as in HBCUs. So I do want to address that in my final point. The HBCU funding, it sounds impressive, very impressive. In fact, it authorizes up to $180 million annually for HBCU grants. But still, Congress would have to appropriate these funds each year from 2027 through 2032. And then individual qualifying HBCUs would have to compete for them. They'd have to apply for grants, which are largely restricted to technology, broadband, and sports media infrastructure. So the advertised $1.8 billion represents a potential six-year ceiling, not money assured to reach HBCU campuses. This act promises HBCUs an opportunity to compete for funding, not guaranteed financial support. It's a nice wish. It's a nice wish. The protections for powerful institutions are guaranteed in the law. The money for HBCUs is not. So again, I oppose the Protect College Sports Act. Don't call a bill athlete protection when its greatest protections belong to the institutions already holding the power. And if Congress were really serious about helping HBCUs, they could do that right now. They don't need a bill like this. And I think institutions can lean on the academic side to stop the transfer craziness, being able to play for, five, six, seven schools. Make them responsible by passing rules, regulations that have strict requirements on transfer. That is academic progress. For example, 50% of your major courses must come from this particular institution that you want to enroll in to graduate. This act offers athletes several worthwhile protections, but those protections are bundled with provisions that would transfer extraordinary economic and legal power to the NCAA conferences and universities. 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
2: News, I'm Stephanie Officer. President Trump remaining defiant following his controversial decision to ban CNN, MS Now, and Politico from covering him as part of the White House pool. Now he's going without. ABC's Mary Bruce.
3: Trump is in New York to attend the UN General Assembly. Television networks traditionally team up to cover his every move, designating one network as the pool. It was supposed to be CNN, but after Trump banned them, now in a show of solidarity for freedom of the press, all five major television networks announced they would not participate in pool coverage of the president.
2: In Los Angeles Monday, three people were wounded in a shooting at an assisted living facility just before 11 a.m. local time. They were taken to local hospitals while the suspect was taken into custody. LAPD Chief Mark Reyna says none of the residents were harmed.
4: The three victims are staff members here at the residence, and the suspect is also a staff member.
2: This is ABC News. An increase in measles cases in Pennsylvania is leading to a rise in vaccinations.
5: The measles outbreak in Pennsylvania has not peaked yet. State officials reported 25 new confirmed measles cases just since Friday. There are currently 792 confirmed measles illnesses across 39 counties, and the state has recorded four deaths. The last time there were four deaths was in 1992, and that was in all of the U.S. ABC News medical correspondent Dr. Darian Sutton.
6: The main reason why is because of the lack of vaccine protection. We're seeing these pocket communities that are very high risk, very low vaccination rates.
5: Health officials are encouraging people to get vaccinated. Michelle Franzen, ABC News.
2: Add California to the list of places that have now designated September 25th as Dolly Parton Day.
7: Working 9 to 5.
2: Oh, yeah. And a free outdoor festival will be held in San Francisco's Union Square Friday to celebrate Dolly Parton Day. I'm Stephanie Officer, ABC News.
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0: Hey everyone, this is Brighton McConnell, and here's what you can find on chapelboro.com today. It was a busy weekend in UNC sports, and we've got it all covered in the sports section. Find results from UNC women's soccer, men's soccer, field hockey, and volleyball, plus coverage of Carolina football's collapse against Clemson and Art Chansky's perspective on the missed opportunity for a signature win. Speaking of sports, don't miss the latest Never Too Far column from Deborah Stroman. She tackles the Protect College Sports Act that's floating around Congress and why she believes the bill is a flawed approach to putting guardrails on college players getting paid. Take a read in our Town Square section. Finally, a reminder that our local weekend shows are available on demand. 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
5: Hey there, this is social media manager Henry Taylor. 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
11: ABC News, I'm Sherry Preston. President Trump is in New York City today to address the UN General Assembly. ABC's Phil Tate is there.
12: This 81st session of the General Assembly garners representatives from nearly 200 nations. Well, you can expect another day of tight security here in the city and road closures as leaders are being moved throughout the Big Apple. Now, yesterday, the president met with Mayor Mamdani, the Gracie Mansion. Also important to note that President Trump is expected to meet with Volodymyr Zelensky today and also has a packed schedule of events.
11: The three news outlets banned from the White House have filed a lawsuit to restore their access to the administration. Flyers across the country faced massive disruptions at airports this week, including Newark Liberty and Philadelphia International. More than 1,000 flights canceled nationwide as a 600-foot fiber line was accidentally cut by a construction crew in New Jersey. Another protest last night in Austin, Texas, in support of the DoorDash driver shot by ICE on Sunday. This is ABC News. Investigators in California are trying to figure out exactly why the son of model Cindy Crawford died.
13: The death now being investigated as a suspected overdose, according to Santa Monica police. Sources close to the case telling ABC News Presley Gerber checked into a high-end rehab center on Saturday. He was found dead by staff the next morning. Presley Gerber was struggling with addiction and mental health issues that he says surfaced as a young teenager. Presley Gerber candidly sharing his decade-long battles on social media, posting Mental Health Mondays to help those also struggling.
11: That's ABC's Trevor Ault. Presley Gerber was 27 years old. It's now up to a judge to approve a deal that would allow Paramount to buy Warner Brothers in an $81 billion deal. 12 states are reaching a settlement to end their challenge. Part of the agreement includes a promise from Paramount to increase film production in the United States. company that runs over 300 Wendy's franchises, filing for bankruptcy. One of the issues, higher cost of beef. Says it'll keep the restaurants open for now. Sherry Preston, ABC News.
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18: We're about to spend a few weeks at New Hope Church talking about what comes after death. I'm Pastor Adam, and I think this conversation matters because for a lot of us, heaven isn't just something we wonder about. There's a person attached to that question. We believe what the Bible says, but we still miss them. We wish we knew more. 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It's called Afterlife, a series on heaven, and I'd love to have you with us this September at New Hope Church in Durham.
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26: Good morning and happy Tuesday. 6:05 is your time. Your temperature is 69 degrees in Chapel Hill. Going to be a cloudy day with rain off and on, some possible thunder showers in the afternoon. Temperature is getting up around 80 degrees. Light chance of rain this morning, although we may see some. Better chance of rain starting around 3 p.m. and increasing as we get into the evening hours. So plan for that. Lows around 60 tonight, and then the rain will continue for another couple of days. It will be a lot cooler with highs only in the mid-60s on Wednesday and Thursday. We are officially into fall, and it's going to feel like it for the next couple of days. It's going to be a nice weekend, too. We'll have high temperatures in the 70s for Friday, Saturday, and Sunday, and the sun will be back out again for all three of those days. Going to be with you this morning. Let's catch you up on local news as we start the day. Beginning today with crime news, as Chapel Hill police are still warning residents to keep car doors locked and valuables out of sight. Good advice anytime, but that's especially after a string of 60 vehicle break-ins in a single night earlier this month. Speaking with us last week, Mayor Jess Anderson said this seems to be part of a larger organized effort, and it's getting an appropriate response.
27: I know a lot of folks have been hearing about car break-ins that have been going on recently. We are very upset by the car break-ins over the weekend. It's something that has happened regionally, so we're working with our partners in Raleigh and Durham. We're reviewing video footage from various properties, and we have a very heavy police presence, particularly at local hotels and apartment complexes. Typically, when we see an uptick in break-ins, we remind people to, you know, do the things that help, like locking their cars and not leave packages or valuables on their seats. And those are always important, but this is kind of an entirely different thing. This is a very kind of organized regional thing that we and our partners are all working on and investigating and will continue to try and prevent.
26: That's Mayor Jess Anderson speaking there. Now to Chapel Hill Carborough City Schools, which just wrapped up a contentious vote on the future of the Mandarin World Language Program currently housed at Glenwood Elementary. That discussion is actually part of an even larger process of redistricting students across every elementary school in the district. That process is ongoing now, with final decisions slated for January and new school assignments for many students in the coming school year. District officials are working with a team of experts at NC State's Institute for Transportation Research and Education, including Kristen Brookshire, who lives in Chapel Hill and has a child attending school in the district. Speaking to the school board last week, Brookshire talked about how her team defines success by listening to local residents.
0: We haven't touched a boundary line yet. We can't until we hear what the board priorities, community priorities are. We're meeting with principals next week. So listening first, we can't do our work without those inputs. And transparency and understanding. We want to spend time talking about the timeline today so that there's understanding of the timeline and the different points for engagement. And we hope that that is transparent, but this is an inherently transparent process. When we come back with draft boundaries, that is for everybody to review and provide feedback on and say, well, you know, this is how this priority is maximized, but we don't think you heard us on how important this is. And that all goes back into the lab with us for the next round. So that is always going to be very transparent. And then collaboration over consensus. Consensus is hard. Our goal is collaboration. There's never one right answer, and there's not a scenario that everybody agrees on, but we want to get as close as we can working in partnership with the community, the board, and staff.
26: That's Kristen Brookshire speaking there. Get more info on the redistricting process and weigh in with your own thoughts at chccstogether.org. Finally, to Mebane, where Orange County Schools is moving ahead on plans for a new elementary school on West 10 Road that's slated to open in 2029. Earlier this month, the Mebane City Council unanimously approved a memorandum of understanding with the school district, which could help Orange County Schools pay for the project while giving Mebane residents a new space for public use. Here's Mebane spokesperson Kelly Hunter.
1: As part of the project, Orange County discussed annexing into the city of Mebane and working with our city staff to include a gymnasium that could serve elementary age students. So with this memorandum of understanding, the city would have the opportunity to use the gym that they're building for recreational programs and helping meet the future recreation needs in our community, meaning that we could branch out and put some of our programming there as well. There would be no immediate financial impact to the city of Mebane under this initial agreement. However, a future agreement could provide for the city to finance a portion of the gym's construction cost, such as bleachers, lockers, and that is currently estimated at about $382,000 over 10 years using the Orange County's future financing. It's a good way to partner and use those resources. We have a memorandum of understanding with the Alamance County School System, so it's nice to also enter into that with the Orange County School System as well.
26: That's Kelly Hunter speaking there. You can listen back to that full conversation, plus the full conversation with Chapel Hill Mayor Jess Anderson in the radio archives on our website, chapelborough.com. Your time and mine is 6:10.
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26: We can make the traffic report a quick one. Or not much happening out there right now if you're hitting the roads early, and no incidents, accidents, or delays to report. Not too many vehicles out there to compete with you, so be careful driving around. You should be okay getting where you're going. If you're seeing anything we're not reporting, shoot us a text when you're safe and off the roads and tell us about it at 919-240-6000. Weather's also looking good, but you'll want the umbrellas if you're leaving the house today. 69 degrees right now in Chapel Hill with some clouds. Clouds are going to stick around all day. We've got a little bit of a chance of rain this morning and then a better chance of rain in the afternoon, especially the later afternoon. We'll start seeing that chance picking up around 3 o'clock or so. As we get into the evening, we'll have more rain and some scattered thunder showers in the mix as well. So plan for that if you're going to be out later. High temperatures around 88 degrees today. Over overnight lows down around 60 with the rain continuing, and the rain will continue for the next couple of days, Wednesday and Thursday. It's also going to be a lot cooler with highs only in the mid-60s at both of those days. Some of us have been waiting for that forecast for a while. That fall weather is definitely going to be here this week. As we get to the weekend, it's going to be a real nice. Friday, Saturday, and Sunday, we'll have a perfect fall weekend. Mostly sunny skies all 3 days with highs in the 70s all 3 days as well. So if you're looking for outdoor plans, this weekend's going to cooperate. 612 is your time here on 97.9 The Hill. I got a lot for you on the show today. Coming up at 7:30, we'll chat with Orange County folks about the Housing Choice Voucher System. Applications are up now to get on the wait list for Housing Choice Vouchers. So more information on that coming up at 7:30. At 8:30, we'll have this week's round of Tell Me Something, where we invite local scholars in to tell us one thing that they've picked up in their careers that's interesting, insightful, or cool, and can help us understand the world a little bit better. That's coming up in a couple of hours. And of course, we got the Impossible Quiz at the end of the show. Got questions about S words this week. Swords, and a four-pack of tickets to see a movie, because we did not get a caller in with the right answer yesterday, so we've rolled the prize over. So, and not just two movie tickets, but four to give away today for the right answer. All of that's coming up down the road. Coming up next, we've got sports. UNC baseball head coach Scott Forbes was already contracted to stick around through 2031. He signed a contract extension recently, so we'll give you details about that and more when we come back after this.
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26: Aaron Kay coming at you from Chapel Hill Media Group Studios here on East Franklin Street. It's time now to take a look at sports. Carolina baseball head coach Scott Forbes will be sticking around Chapel Hill for a while. Yesterday, UNC announced he's agreed to a contract extension through 2032, adding one extra year to a five-year deal he signed back in March. Counting supplemental compensation, Forbes will make $1.2 million this season, rising to $2 million in the final year of that contract. That's not counting possible bonuses for on and off-the-field performance. Scott Forbes has been Carolina's head coach for six seasons, and they've reached the College World Series twice. Off the field, some good news for the Tar Heel men's soccer team, as former player Matt Laycock has teamed up with Leela Curry to make a $250,000 gift to the team's operating endowment. That endowment is used to supplement the direct funding the team receives from UNC. In the pros, good news and bad news for a pair of former Tar Heel stars. First, the bad news. In basketball, former Tar Heel Henry Vassar has reportedly suffered an ACL tear ahead of his rookie year with Atlanta. He's expected to miss the entire season. On a more positive note, though, congrats to former UNC baseball star Aaron Sabatow, who just got called up to the big leagues with the Minnesota Twins for the first time after 6 years in the minors. Sabatow went 0-for-3 last night as the Twins fell to the Giants 5-2. Visit our website, chapelboro.com, for more sports coverage, including a photo gallery from Carolina women's soccer's victory over Alcorn State on Sunday.
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26: 617, your time. Sports brought to you this hour by Coldwell Banker Howard Perry and Walston. Got a quick word from them, and then the latest in our 100 Years of Keenan series, taking a look back at the last 100 years of football in Keenan Stadium, and then Coldplay on the way after that.
11: I'm Dana Wicker Cantrell with Coldwell Banker HPW. 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Having someone that has working knowledge and also is a professional on your side throughout the process from start to finish is invaluable in a lot of ways. The people who I work with appreciate that because they know it's above and beyond.
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13: To commemorate Keenan Stadium's centennial season this fall, 97.9 The Hill is inviting community members to share their favorite Keenan memories from the past 100 years. These days, night games in Keenan are nothing new, but it wasn't too long ago that they were simply not possible. In fact, it took until the mid-1980s for the stadium to install lights. Here's UNC football historian and author Lee Pace.
14: There was kind of an old wives' tale that the edict from the Keenan family was that no man-made structure or man-made part of the facility could rise above the pine trees around the stadium. And John Swofford was the athletic director in the 1980s, and he went to Frank Keenan, who was the patriarch of the family at the time, and said, "Is this true?" And Mr. Keenan said, "No, it's not. You do what you need to do to maintain the facility." And at that time, in the early and mid-80s, the proliferation of televised college games was starting to take root. You were getting more games at different times. And in the early 80s, Carolina was not able to take a couple of televised games because they didn't have lights. And then I think it was 1988 that permanent lights were installed. Previously, there were on the south side, there was a gap in the upper deck, and there was a standalone facility on the home side and the visitor side. And those buildings were taken down. The upper decks were brought in together, and the current press box on the south side was built in 1988.
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0: Bowie there. That's Life on Mars on 97.9 The Kill. Before that, Coldplay with Clocks. 6:28 is the time on the clock right now. Coming back in 90 seconds with an update on weather and more local news.
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0: 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Big Pumpkin on the corner will tell you you're there. Located about 10 minutes south of 54, just off 751 at 38 Luter Shop Road. 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Currently 69 degrees in Chapel Hill. It's going to be a cloudy day with a chance of rain this morning, just a slight chance. Better chance of rain as we get into the afternoon around 2 or 3 o'clock. We'll see the chance of rain starting to pick up, and then we're looking at scattered showers and thunderstorms.

0: 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And no matter the team, no matter the sport, everyone knows fan work is thirsty work. 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
0: 6:31, your time. A couple things we're following in the news today. Chapel Hill officials still warning residents to take precautions after a string of break-ins in a single night earlier this month. 60 different cars got broken into. So Chapel Hill police and town officials are reminding everyone, just keep your car doors locked, keep your valuables out of sight, or ideally just don't have any valuables in the car in the first place. We spoke about that with Chapel Hill Mayor Jess Anderson. You can listen back to that full conversation in the News on the Hill section of our website, chapelboro.com. You can also head to Chapel Hill for more local news, including details on the ongoing process of moving students around from one elementary school to another for the Chapel Hill Carborough City Schools District. That's partly triggered by the impending closure of Glenwood Elementary School at the end of this school year, but redistricting does happen from time to time regardless of that. So a couple decisions have had to be made. First of all, where do the Glenwood students go? That decision has been finalized. Now it's about redistricting all of the schools, and that elementary school redistricting process is going to go on for the rest of this calendar year and into January before final decisions are made. You can head to the district's website, chccstogether.org. That's their designated redistricting website. You can get more information there about the process. And in sports, congratulations to UNC baseball head coach Scott Forbes. He signed a contract extension recently, taking him through 2032 in Chapel Hill. Congrats also to a former Tar Heel baseball star, Aaron Sabato. He's been in the minor leagues for the last 6 years, waiting for his day. He got it yesterday. He got called up to the big leagues for the first time, playing for the Minnesota Twins. Not a great beginning for Sabato. He went 0-3, and the Twins lost 5-2, but still an exciting day for Sabato after 6 years in the minor leagues. 6:33 is your time. We've got more music for you coming up next. We'll start shifting into some new music and some artists who are playing at the Carborough Music Festival this weekend, but we've got Tool on deck up first after this.
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0: The great Catherine Whelan on lead vocals there. That is Certain Seas with Fills the Hours on 97.9 The Hill. They're playing at the Carborough Music Festival this weekend. 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Opening festivities on Saturday as well. 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Get the full lineup and more info online at CarboroughMusicFestival.com. Tool before that with Sober. They are not playing at the Carborough Music Festival.
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0: Update on traffic and weather brought to you by Carborough Coffee Roasters. Not bad out there traffic-wise, with one exception. We got unusually heavy traffic for this time of the morning on the Durham Freeway. It's your typical rush hour traffic, but it's picking up a little bit earlier than usual today, so just give yourself more time. If you're traveling northbound, you'll see some traffic on either side of TW Alexander Drive. If you're traveling southbound, you'll see some traffic from the 885 merge down to Ellis Road, and then again, where we typically see it, from Cornwallis Road down to the I-40 interchange. Other than that, things are good traffic-wise out there, but if you're seeing anything we're not reporting, let us know about it by sending us a text when you're safe and off the roads at 919-240-6000. As for the weather, that's looking all right now, but we've got some rain coming later today. Currently 70 degrees in Chapel Hill. We've got cloudy skies. It's going to be cloudy all day long. High temperatures getting up around 80 degrees by the early to mid-afternoon. Slight chance of rain this morning, but then around 2 or 3 o'clock or so, that chance of rain is going to pick up more, and then we'll have scattered showers and thunderstorms for the late afternoon and evening hours. Overnight lows around 60 tonight, with the chance of rain continuing, and then the next couple days are going to be real fall-like. Rainy on Wednesday and Thursday, and significantly cooler than we've been used to. Highs only in the mid-60s for Wednesday and Thursday. Can't remember the last time I've said that. It's going to be a nice weekend, though. Mostly sunny skies for Friday, Saturday, and Sunday, with highs in the 70s all 3 days. 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
0: 6:46, your time right now. We're going to keep the hour going by playing music from a few artists who have birthdays today. Joan Jett is 68 years old today, so we've got a Joan Jett song coming up. Nick Cave is 69, so Nick Cave and the Bad Seeds are on deck. But we'll get this set started by paying tribute to a guy who is 57 years old today. Happy birthday to Matt Sharp of Weezer. Here's Buddy Holly.
3: What?

0: Happy 68th birthday to Joan Jett. That's Bad Reputation there. Before that, Nick Cave and the Bad Seeds with Dig Lazarus Dig. He's 69 years old today, and we kicked off that set with Weezer and Buddy Holly on Matt Sharp's 57th birthday. 6:56 is your time here on 97.9 The Hill. Coming back and wrapping up the hour after this.
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0: 6:57, your time coming up tonight at 6:30. If you are interested in bird watching, the New Hope Bird Alliance is hosting a number of events this fall to view chimney swifts as they roost for the season. Tonight's event is going to be in downtown Durham on the roof of the Durham Hotel starting at 6:30. Everyone's invited to turn out for that. Speaking of animals, Orange County Animal Services is partnering again with the Bissell Pet Foundation to take part in Empty the Shelters this month. 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Adoptions include vaccinations, spay-neuter operations, and microchipping for the animals. No appointment needed to visit and view available pets at Orange County Animal Services in Chapel Hill. Want more information about upcoming events and happenings in our community? 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
0: Couple things happening in Hillsboro tomorrow, too. If you're a family member, caregiver, or a friend of someone with an intellectual disability, Project Spark is hosting a resource and provider fair in Pittsboro tomorrow from 9 to 1 at the Chatham County Agricultural Center. That's open to everyone 16 and up. And on Wednesday evening, the Chatham Community Library in Pittsboro is hosting a children's book presentation and sing-along musical performance by Sarah McCombie of the band Chatham Rabbits. She's also the author of a new picture book called Abigail and the Journey of a Pack Horse Librarian. That's at 6:30 tomorrow night at the Chatham Library in Pittsboro, free and open for all ages. Going to wrap up the hour with one more look at weather. Currently 70 degrees in Chapel Hill. It's cloudy out there now. Going to be cloudy all day with rain developing in the early to mid-afternoon. Chance of rain picking up around 2 or 3. And then scattered showers and thunderstorms as we head into the evening. High temperatures around 80. Overnight lows around 60 tonight with the rain continuing. And then two more rainy days tomorrow and Thursday. Cooler weather with highs only in the mid-60s both days. But the weekend's looking nice. Mostly sunny on Friday, Saturday, and Sunday, with highs in the 70s all 3 days. 7 o'clock, your time now. We got ABC News at the top of the hour and then more of this morning after that.
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7: ABC News, I'm Sherry Preston. When the UN General Assembly gathers in New York this morning, President Trump will be there to speak to the world leaders. He is widely expected to defend the American war with Iran when he speaks this afternoon. Airlines are still unwinding a travel mess after flights in and out of some major eastern airports had to be shut down on Monday. ABC News transportation correspondent Gio Benitez says one key communication system failed and then there was no backup.
8: There was this backup 600-foot fiber line that was just inoperable, and we're learning that it was accidentally cut by a New Jersey Transit construction crew. At one point, the FAA put this ground stop for just about every airport in the Northeast because they needed to figure this out. United canceled almost every one of its flights. I mean, so this was a major, major headache.
7: A grand jury in Mississippi says there is no evidence of a crime in the death of 18-year-old Nolan Wells. He drowned over the 4th of July weekend. This is ABC News. Paramount may now be on its way to finishing its $81 billion deal to buy Warner Brothers after reaching a settlement with a dozen states challenging the purchase. The agreement includes promises from Paramount that it will increase film production in the United States. There's a camp owner in Mississippi who puts her campers through basic training on how to live in the wild. ABC's Danny New explains.
9: This back-to-school season, we're studying a different kind of education, one you might call a
10: raccoon boot camp.
9: Welcome to Woodside Wildlife Rescue, where young orphaned raccoons find a place to heal and mature into well-rounded adults. Paula Woodside founded this rescue in 2019, bringing usually sick or injured kids to this 20-acre property in southern Mississippi.
10: It's really important for them to get a little bit of a head start.
9: Members of the team run these boot camps to make sure the raccoons learn all the necessary skills to be released one day.
7: Hurricane Polo growing into a Category 4 storm in the eastern Pacific. It's forecast to bring heavy rain to southwestern Mexico. Sherry Preston, ABC News.
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0: Good morning and happy Tuesday. Time is 7:04. Temperature 69 degrees in Chapel Hill. Cloudy skies out there. Should be cloudy all day with highs getting up around 80 this afternoon. Slight chance of rain in the morning. A better chance of rain later around 2 or 3 o'clock or so. We'll see the chance of rain picking up and then scattered showers and thunder showers through the evening and overnight with lows down around 60. Rain for the next couple of days after that. It will be cooler. We're into fall officially, and it's going to feel like at highs in the mid-60s on Wednesday and Thursday. That is going to come with rain, but the weekend's looking good. Sun will be back out again with temps in the 70s on Friday, Saturday, and Sunday. Catching you up on local news as we start the hour, beginning with crime news, as Chapel Hill police are still warning residents to keep car doors locked and valuables out of sight. That's good advice anytime, but especially after a string of 60 vehicle break-ins in a single night earlier this month. Speaking with us last week, Mayor Jess Anderson said this seems to be part of a larger organized effort, and it's getting an appropriate response.
19: I know a lot of folks have been hearing about car break-ins that have been going on recently. We are very upset by the car break-ins over the weekend. It's something that has happened regionally, so we're working with our partners in Raleigh and Durham. We're reviewing video footage from various properties, and we have a very heavy police presence, particularly at local hotels and apartment complexes. Typically, when we see an uptick in break-ins, we remind people to, you know, do the things that help, like locking their cars and not leave packages or valuables on their seats. And those are always important, but this is kind of an entirely different thing. This is a very kind of organized regional thing that we and our partners are all working on and investigating and will continue to try and prevent.
0: That's Mayor Jess Anderson speaking there. Now to Chapel Hill Carver City Schools, which just wrapped up a contentious vote on the future of the Mandarin World Language Program currently housed at Glenwood Elementary. That discussion is actually part of an even larger process of redistricting students across every elementary school in the district. That process is ongoing now, with final decisions slated for January and new school assignments for many students in the coming school year. District officials are working with a team of experts at NC State's Institute for Transportation Research and Education, including Kristen Brookshire, who lives in Chapel Hill and has a child attending school in the district. Speaking to the school board last week, Brookshire talked about how her team defines success by listening to local residents.
20: We haven't touched a boundary line yet. We can't until we hear what the board priorities, community priorities are. We're meeting with principals next week. So listening first, we can't do our work without those inputs. And transparency and understanding. We want to spend time talking about the timeline today so that there's understanding of the timeline and the different points for engagement. And we hope that that is transparent, but this is an inherently transparent process. When we come back with draft boundaries, that is for everybody to review and provide feedback on and say, well, you know, this is how this priority is maximized, but we don't think you heard us on how important this is. And that all goes back into the lab with us for the next round. So that is always going to be very transparent. And then collaboration over consensus. Consensus is hard. Our goal is collaboration. There's never one right answer, and there's not a scenario that everybody agrees on, but we want to get as close as we can working in partnership with the community, the board, and staff.
0: That's Kristen Brookshire speaking there. Get more info on the redistricting process and weigh in with your own thoughts at chccstogether.org. Finally, to Mebane, where Orange County Schools is moving ahead on plans for a new elementary school on West 10 Road that's slated to open in 2029. Earlier this month, the Mebane City Council unanimously approved a memorandum of understanding with the school district, which could help Orange County Schools pay for the project while giving Mebane residents a new space for public use. Here's Mebane spokesperson Kelly Hunter.
21: As part of the project, Orange County discussed annexing into the city of Mebane and working with our city staff to include a gymnasium that could serve elementary age students. So with this memorandum of understanding, the city would have the opportunity to use the gym that they're building for recreational programs and helping meet the future recreation needs in our community, meaning that we could branch out and put some of our programming there as well. There would be no immediate financial impact to the city of Mebane under this initial agreement. However, a future agreement could provide for the city to finance a portion of the gym's construction cost, such as bleachers, lockers, and that is currently estimated at about $382,000 over 10 years using the Orange County's future financing. It's a good way to partner and use those resources. We have a memorandum of understanding with the Alamance County School System, so it's nice to also enter into that with the Orange County School System as well.
0: That's Kelly Hunter speaking there. You can listen back to that full conversation, plus the full conversation with Chapel Hill Mayor Jess Anderson in the radio archives on our website, chapelboro.com. Your time is 7:09.
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0: First look at traffic and weather this hour, brought to you by Bud Matthews Services. We'll start with traffic. Things mostly normal out there, but we do have one accident that's been reported on the Durham Freeway. It looks like southbound, right as you're getting close to the I-40 on-ramp. We often see heavy traffic on that on-ramp anyway to get onto 40 East, but might be compounded a little bit this morning by that accident that got reported. So be careful heading that way. Otherwise, things are looking good, but if you're seeing anything we're not reporting, send us a text when you're safe off the roads and tell us about it at 919-240-6000. As for the weather, that's looking good right now. 69 degrees with mostly cloudy skies out there. It is going to rain later on. We've got high temperatures getting up around 80 in the early afternoon. It will be cloudy all day. Very slight chance of rain in the morning. But as we get into the middle of the afternoon, around 2 or 3 o'clock or so, we'll see that chance of rain picking up. Scattered showers and thunder showers as we get into the evening and overnight hours with lows down around 60. And then we've got rain for another couple of days. It's going to be kind of dreary on Wednesday and Thursday in the middle of the week. We do need the rain, and if you have been suffering through the heat of summer and waiting for the fall, fall is officially here and the fall-like weather is coming. We'll have highs in the mid-60s on Wednesday and Thursday. It's going to get warmer for the weekend, but not by much. We'll have highs in the 70s on Friday, Saturday, and Sunday, and that'll come with mostly sunny skies, so a real nice weekend coming up in just a few days. 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Time is 7:12 here on the Hill. Coming up later on in the hour, we'll speak with Blake Rosser of the Orange County Housing Department. They are getting the word out because this week and next is the application period to get on the wait list for Orange County Housing Choice vouchers. And we'll talk about that coming up at 7:30. If you qualify, get information on how you can apply and what you need to know coming up in a little bit more than 15 minutes. Coming up next, though, we've got sports. UNC baseball coach Scott Forbes signing a contract extension. We got details on that. Plus, a former Tar Heel baseball star gets his big day in the big leagues. That's coming up next after this.
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0: Aaron Kick coming at you from Chapel Hill Media Group Studios here on East Franklin Street. It's time now to take a look at sports. Carolina baseball head coach Scott Forbes will be sticking around Chapel Hill for a while. Yesterday, UNC announced he's agreed to a contract extension through 2032, adding one extra year to a five-year deal he signed back in March. Counting supplemental compensation, Forbes will make $1.2 million this season, rising to $2 million in the final year of that contract. That's not counting possible bonuses for on and off the field performance. Scott Forbes has been Carolina's head coach for six seasons, and they've reached the College World Series twice. Off the field, some good news for the Tar Heel men's soccer team as former player Matt Laycock has teamed up with Leela Curry to make a $250,000 gift to the team's operating endowment. That endowment is used to supplement the direct funding the team receives from UNC. In the pros, good news and bad news for a pair of former Tar Heel stars. First, the bad news. In basketball, former Tar Heel Henry Vassar has reportedly suffered an ACL tear ahead of his rookie year with Atlanta. He's expected to miss the entire season. On a more positive note, though, congrats to former UNC baseball star Aaron Sabato, who just got called up to the big leagues with the Minnesota Twins for the first time after 6 years in the minors. Sabato went 0-for-3 last night as the Twins fell to the Giants 5-2. Visit our website, chapelboro.com, for more sports coverage, including a photo gallery from Carolina women's soccer's victory over Alcorn State on Sunday.
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0: 7:16 is your time. Sports brought to you this hour by Chapel Hill Tire. I got a quick word from them, and then the continuation of our 100 Years of Keenan series, taking a look back at the last 100 years of football in Keenan Stadium, followed by a brand new local band that has just put out their very first song, and it's a good one. We got that song for you coming up next after this.
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6: To commemorate Keenan Stadium's centennial season this fall, 97.9 The Hill is inviting community members to share their favorite Keenan memories from the past 100 years. Graduation in Keenan Stadium is always one of the most emotional days of the year, as the newest class of Tar Heels gets to celebrate years of hard work and a well-earned degree. District Attorney Jeff Neiman graduated from UNC in 2000, and on that day, he and his classmates took the opportunity to go out with one last hurrah.
8: I graduated in Keenan Stadium, 2000. And what they used to do is, this was part of the tradition, is that all of the graduates would process across the field before they would sit in the stands. And it was part of the tradition that basically for about a half an hour, everybody went wild on the field. I mean, I remember people had like kiddie pools they filled up and were splashing around in it, little blow up basketball hoops that were shooting or whatever. I mean, there's just this sort of chaos that goes on the field. And that just was what, you know, that's what we did before then. Eventually the chancellor gets up and says, all right, y'all get in the stands. I think we might have been the last year that they allowed that to happen because they sort of felt like maybe it wasn't quite so dignified for a graduation. But my graduate, that is one of my favorite days in life. I remember I was on about an hour's sleep. We were up all night enjoying the excitement and you're just on pure adrenaline. And then got up, put on the Carolina blue gown and walked into that stadium. That was an amazing day. That is my most memorable day in Keenan Stadium, football or no.
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0: 7:19 is your time. 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That's the UNC Athletics website. Of course, this weekend is also a big one for the local music scene. It's the Carrboro Music Festival coming up on Sunday is the big day, starting at 1 p.m. with dozens of bands and artists playing at venues all over town. Should be beautiful weather for it, too, looking ahead at the forecast. So great day to get out and experience some amazing music. Festival opens on Saturday, the 26th, with an open mic from 2 to 4 at Town Commons, a music market from 4 to 7 at the Arts Center, and a kickoff show that evening at Cat's Cradle. 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Literally dozens of different artists artists and bands playing at Carborough Music Festival this year, as always. And it's a great lineup. A lot of our favorites here on 97.9 The Hill. One of the many bands that's playing is the band Love, that's been around for several decades. And I mention that now because Kirk Ross and Sarah Bell from Ludd have formed a new project called Solidagos, which I hope I'm pronouncing correctly. They've just put out new music. The band has Kirk Ross and Sarah Bell, along with drummer Laura King, who's a legend, and viola player Jen Furtis. And they have just put out brand new music. I want to play this song for you right now, making its debut on 97.9 The Hill. This is Solidagos with Walk Across the Sky.

0: had his brand new Solidagos with Walk Across the Sky on 97.9 The Kill. Kirk Ross, Sarah Bell, Laura King, Jen Furches in that band. Those are four great people. 7:25 is your time. Got more music for you coming up next after this. Introducing We the People, an informational series highlighting the importance of voting in our midterm elections.
1: My name is Diane Robertson. I've lived in North Carolina over 30 years, where I've raised my children and enjoyed the treasures of this state, from the coast to the mountains to our wonderful parks and great cultural activities, and of course, our fantastic sports. I want to make sure those things are maintained. That's why this election I am voting for Democrats. Roy Cooper for Senate, Justice Anita Earls for Supreme Court, John Arrowood, Toby Hampson, and Christine Walczak for the Court of Appeals. Valerie Fouché for U.S. Congress. On October 15th at early voting, you can vote and register at the same time. You can also check your voting record in advance by contacting North Carolina Board of Elections. When you go to vote, take a valid photo ID to make sure that you can vote in this election. 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
0: A couple things happening in Hillsboro this week as well. On Wednesday, tomorrow, you can head to Yonder for their first ever true crime happy hour starting at 6 p.m. with retired Orange County Sheriff's Investigator Tim Horn chatting with Yonder's Eric Pruitt about one of Orange County's most compelling cold cases, the boy beneath the billboard, a case that was ultimately solved after 30 years almost. Get details at yonderbarnc.com. Also on in Hillsboro this weekend, you can head to Airmount for the Outlandish Hillsboro Scottish Festival. This will be on Saturday the 26th, all day long, celebrating Outlander and Scottish culture with dancing, music, storytelling, characters, food, kids' activities, and more. Get more info and a link to buy tickets at historichillsboro.org. And on a more serious note, Orange County's Opioid Advisory Committee is hosting its third annual community meeting also on Saturday from 11 to 2 at the Witted Building in Hillsboro. That's free and open to everyone with lunch provided. And the Air Mount event goes on all day, so you can hit both. Come get information about the National Opioid Settlement and how those funds are being used here locally. Want more information about upcoming events and happenings?

0: this morning, but a better chance of rain later in the day, around 2 or 3 o'clock. The chance of rain will start to pick up. And then as we head into the evening, we'll have scattered showers and possibly a stray thunder shower or two. Overnight lows down around 60 with the rain continuing. And then very fall-like weather for the rest of the week. We'll have a couple gray, dreary days with rain likely both Wednesday and Thursday. High temperatures only in the mid-60s. Can't remember the last time I said that. It has been a while. So if you've been looking forward to the cooler weather, it's here this week, especially for the next couple of days after today. As we get to the weekend, though, the weather's going to be beautiful. Mostly sunny skies Friday, Saturday, and Sunday. Highs in the 70s all 3 days. 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
0: 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Bunch of different ways you can get information. We're joined in the studio by Blake Rosser, who's the director of Orange County's Housing Department, to say more about the Housing Choice Vouchers. Thank you so much for being with us today.
2: Thank you very much for having me.
0: So that was the quick summary. What should folks know about the Housing Choice Voucher Program and who's eligible for it?
2: Sure. Housing Choice Voucher, also known as Section 8, is the main federal housing program for low-income residents in any community. So in our community, when we're talking about low income, we're talking about the 50% area median income range, which is, depending on your household size, anywhere from about 45,000 up into about 80 or 90,000 if you have a larger household.
0: So anyone in or below that range can apply for the Housing Choice Vouchers. Once you get accepted, what do you do with the voucher then?
2: Right. Well, so right now the waitlist opening is what's called the pre-application process. This is to get on the waitlist. This is not guaranteeing a voucher. Once households are on the waitlist, we will then select from the waitlist. We wait by certain preference categories, for example, elderly or disabled are more likely to get pulled, but it's essentially random when you balance out all the different preference categories. If you are selected, we would notify the household. We would send an actual application, which is much longer than the pre-application. And then we verify all the information to make sure that they are eligible to be issued a voucher.
0: How many applicants generally get accepted?
2: For the waitlist period, there's no limit. As many people as apply will be added to the waitlist.
0: How many typically apply?
2: We haven't done this in many years, so I don't have a typical to report to you. I can say that our wait list before we got it down to very low right now, our wait list for almost 10 years was around 500 or 600 people.
0: Oh, wow. Mm-hmm. Speaking with Blake Rosser, Orange County Housing Department. And again, the Housing Choice Voucher wait list is open now through October 2nd. Bunch of different ways that you can get information about applying and getting on the wait list. So once people get through that whole process and assuming they receive the voucher, what happens then? What housing is available to them?
2: Sure. Well, they rebranded Section 8 to Housing Choice Voucher to emphasize the choice. So the idea is that they can live wherever they want, wherever a landlord is willing to accept the voucher. Our program does not limit where someone can lease up. If someone wants to move out of our jurisdiction, we can even transfer their voucher to another jurisdiction.
0: Okay.
2: So there's no real limits. It's just whether the landlord will accept it.
0: Speaking again with Blake Rosser and the Orange County Housing Department bringing us this conversation, you can email housinghelp@orangecountync.gov or call the Housing Helpline at 245-2655. You can also visit the Southern Human Services Center off of Homestead Road or Hillsborough Commons if you're up there, or the IFC Commons, all to get more information about the Housing Choice Voucher waitlist. 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
2: 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Both of our main offices, we have a Hillsborough Hillsborough office at 300 West Tryon Street.

0: 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And you can also go to the Housing Department's waitlist on orangecountync.gov.
1: Anything else as we start to wrap up this conversation, anything else that folks should know to get them started with the process?
0: No, really. It's a two-page application. It's very quick. We have staff who are ready to help for anyone who needs assistance. There are QR codes that have been advertised in newspapers and I think maybe even on the radio website that you can apply quickly online. We're trying to make it as easy as possible. If it's for whatever reason it's not easy, please contact our housing department and we will definitely have staff help. The only other thing is it is a short period. It's 2 weeks, and that's because typically we expect a really large response. And if we kept it open indefinitely, we don't have enough staff to deal with all of the incoming pre-applications. So we have to limit it just due to staff capacity.
1: You've got until October 2nd, that is next week Friday, to get on the Housing Choice Voucher waitlist. 5 p.m. on that day is the deadline. OrangeCountyNC.gov is the county's website. You can go to the Housing Department's page there. 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Blake Rossler, thank you so much for being with us today.
0: Thank you very much for having me.
1: And we're going to have that conversation for you posted up on our website, chapelborough.com, so you can listen back to it. We'll also have links to all of those locations where you can go to get information. So head to our website in just a few minutes. We're going to have that up. 7:39 is your time. Going to turn next to another band that's playing at the Carrboro Music Festival this weekend. Got a song from Mega Yacht on deck after this.
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1: That would be Mega Yacht there with Good Luck, Bad Luck off their album from last year. 744, actually the album came out this year, the song came out last year. 744 is your time. 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
1: Traffic and weather brought to you by Carolina Longevity. Right now, we got our typical stuff out there. No incidents or accidents, but the typical delay on Fordham Boulevard in both directions approaching Old Mason Farm Road. If you're sticking around Chapel Hill, a little heavy on 54 between Glen Lennox and Meadowmont in both directions. If you're on I-40, you'll see traffic, first of all, as you're approaching the split between 40 and 85 coming from Eflin toward Hillsboro. We often see traffic there. A little bit slow in southern Durham as well, starting around NC-54, continuing until you're just past Fayetteville Road. It's moving. It's just slow. And if you're on the Durham Freeway, you'll see your typical heavy traffic through the RTP until you're just past TW Alexander Drive in both directions. And if you're seeing anything else that we're not reporting, shoot us a text when you're safe and off the roads and tell us about it at 919-240-6000. As for the weather, that's looking pretty good right now. Sun's doing a pretty good job coming through the clouds. It's currently 69 degrees in Chapel Hill. It is going to cloud up more later on today, and we do have rain in the forecast, so hang out of the umbrellas if you're heading out. We'll have cloudier skies this morning with a slight chance of rain. Increasing clouds in the afternoon, and a chance of rain really starts to kick in around 2 or 3 o'clock or so. From there through the end of the day, we'll have a good chance of scattered showers and thunderstorms, so plan accordingly later on. High temperatures will get up around 80 degrees before that happens. Overnight lows down around 60 with the rain continuing, and then some very fall-like weather after that. Highs only in the mid-60s for Wednesday and Thursday. That's going to come with rain both days, but then for the weekend, the sun will be back out again. It's going to be gorgeous. I mentioned the Carrboro Music Festival. It's going to be a perfect day for that. Sunny skies all weekend long with temps in the 70s on Friday, Saturday, and Sunday. So get out there and enjoy if you can. 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
1: 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Victor Lewis is in the studio this morning. Hello, how are you?
4: Pretty good. How you doing, man?
1: I'm doing good.
4: You ready to talk about kind of weird stuff that's also kind of cool?
1: That's why I invite you in here every morning in the first place.
4: That's why we're here. So we're going to start with the concept of trackflation, which we love tacking words and concepts onto other things and then assuming everybody knows what we're talking about. It gets old. It gets tired real quick. But trackflation is what people are saying, some people, who knows who they are saying to refer to how teenage runners are currently posting record-smashing times at track meets that would have been otherwise inconceivable like a decade ago.
1: Yeah, I see that.
4: That's a phenomenon that we've seen in the Olympics and elsewhere of like old records being broken, and then sometimes someone just really was an absolute freak in 1953, and that's just sort of how that goes.
1: Right.
4: But at the New Balance Nationals annual championship meet in June 2025, over 100 kids broke a previous meet record. Track and field has more high school athletes than any other sport in the United States, which is a fascinating fact that I would never have considered. But I guess anybody can do track stuff.
1: I was going to say, it doesn't require a lot of equipment,
4: you can just do it.
1: Unless you're doing like pole vault or javelin or something.
4: Sure.
1: And even then, like you just have the one piece.
4: Yeah, the second place, if you're curious, is basketball. But There's athletes in middle schools employing training and recovery techniques that have been perfected at the pro level over the past few years. That all trickles down. Track is not immune from the like scientification
1: of
4: sports. But I think an interesting tack to take here in terms of not just track, but a lot of sports, is youth sports development is potentially the biggest push toward the record breaking, toward the huge sports advancements, because parents are spending small fortunes for equipment, training, resources, all of that for their precious sports playing child to make them the very best like no one ever was.
1: You got to keep up with all of the other kids whose parents are also doing the same thing. It's a big
4: whole
1: racket.
4: Lot of parents who treat their children almost like a hobby.
1: Yeah.
4: And that is unfortunate because it exists side by side with parents who are simply encouraging their child to do what they love. And it's so hard to tell the difference sometimes.
1: Well, I mean, you want to give your kids the advantage. And if they love doing the thing and you have the means to do it and the ecosystem exists to like put your kid through all of that, then I can see that happening very easily.
4: So, with this spirit in mind.
1: Yeah.
4: I would like two things from you.
1: Okay.
4: A thing your parents made you do that you didn't like at the time.
1: Okay.
4: That you're now grateful for. And a thing that your parents encouraged that you did that you are equally grateful for.
1: Ooh. I'm
4: happy to go first if you want some time.
1: So what was the second thing? Something that my parents encouraged me to do that I did?
4: Yeah.
1: Okay.
4: That they like propped you up. Just like, yeah, sure. I'm going to drive you to those games. I'm going to encourage this. I'm going to make sure that you get this for you because I know you want it.
1: Got it. Okay. Yeah. If you want to go ahead, you can go ahead.
4: My thing that I'm grateful they encouraged is reading. I know that that sounds dumb and is kind of like a Hallmark-esque answer, but my parents really, really encouraged me reading to a crazy degree at a very young age of just like, what books do you want to read? Let's go find out. Let's go to the library, pick things out. We'll go to the store. We'll buy whatever you want. Like, you can go read, go do that. It really set me up for long-term success in my life, and I am grateful for it. And I know that any parent would just be like, sure, kid, you should definitely read. But having your parents take an active interest with you, like my parents did with me, they talked with me about what I was reading.
1: Right.
4: And I ended up reading like a lot of classic literature at a kind of young age because my parents are just like, oh, I got this copy of Moby Dick hanging out. You want to give that a shot?
1: How old were you when you read Moby Dick?
4: I was probably in like fifth grade.
1: Oh my God.
4: I didn't get all of it, obviously.
1: I imagine not. I was in college and I didn't get all of it.
4: Having a parent talk with you and like read it with you and like not like read it to me, but like side by side. Like I'd hang out and like my parents would be reading the book with me, with their own copy, and it was great. Dude.
1: Okay, the next three chapters about Ishmael and Queequeg really need to be explained.
4: it was a wonderful exercise that set me up for success. And as far as what I wish they would have pushed me to do more as a person that started and then stopped and then started and then stopped music lessons, I really wish they would have forced me to stick with learning how to play an instrument. That or a language, but I think I'm more on the instrument side.
1: So my parents encouraged me to play an instrument, and I went through piano lessons for I couldn't even tell you how many years, 3, 4, 5. It was all through middle school. I can't remember when exactly it stopped. I think it stopped like right at the beginning of high school because I had a lot of activities that stopped when high school began for reasons that we'll get into in a second. I think I should have leaned more into guitar than piano because I never really super got into piano, but I feel like I might have gotten into guitar if I had gone that way, or drums, one of those two. Yeah. But like definitely like my mom in particular grew up learning the piano. So she encouraged me to take lessons, and the fact that I took all those piano lessons definitely helped me just like have a little bit of musical ability, which was good.
4: Yeah.
1: And in terms of what they encouraged me to do, I think all of the activities that I did in high school, like debate, theater, forensics, like public speaking, all of the stuff that informs what I do today on a regular basis, they were always there, present, willing to volunteer, drive, pick me up. I think my mom once waited in the car for 2 hours after practice was supposed to have ended until practice actually did end, and I finally made my way out of school. Like, that level of commitment, that I really appreciate.
4: I think that's...
1: She was very upset, by the way.
4: I imagine so, but she was still there.
1: Yeah.
4: And that's what matters. That through line of a parent that is interested and invested in what their child wants to do and cultivates that, I think that is the essence of good parenting.
1: That's what's trending out there in the world. More from Victor with a clean joke of the day coming up in a couple of minutes. 7:54 is your time. We got a little bit of time. And we started by talking about track meets and running. So in honor of that, here's a song from Southern Culture on the Skids, Run Baby Run. And then 7 on the Kid.

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4: 7:58, your time. Coming up next hour, more local news and sports. This week's round of Tell Me Something, where we invite a local scholar in to tell us one thing that they've learned in their careers that's interesting, insightful, or cool that can help us understand the world a little bit better. And, of course, we got the Impossible Quiz coming up at 8:45. It's time now for your daily laugh, the clean joke of the day. And with your daily laugh, here's Victor.
5: Aaron, what happens when an archaeologist gets fired?
4: I don't know.
5: Not much. Either way, their career's in ruins.
4: That's good. 7:59 is your time. One more look at weather as we wrap up the hour. 69 degrees in Chapel Hill. Sun's coming through the clouds. It's going to be cloudy a year later, though, so hang on to the umbrellas. We got rain coming likely in the later part of the day. Highs around 80 this afternoon. Chance of rain really picking up around 2 or 3 o'clock or so, and then scattered showers and thunder showers for the rest of the day and the night. Overnight lows around 60 this evening, and then rain for the next couple of days with cooler weather. Highs only in the mid-60s on Wednesday and Thursday. Back to sunny skies with highs in the 70s, though, for Friday, Saturday, and Sunday. ABC News Now, it's 8 o'clock.
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7: ABC News, I'm Sherry Preston. With President Trump just a couple of hours away from addressing the United Nations, some traders are hoping for a diplomatic breakthrough in the war with Iran. Brent crude this morning now trading below $100 a barrel. This afternoon, the president is scheduled to meet with leaders from several Middle Eastern countries. FAA equipment issues that made a mess of air travel at several big eastern airports have now been fixed.
8: It all started when a circuit blew at the Regional Air Traffic Control Facility in Philadelphia. Then the backup fiber line was also unavailable. Turns out it was accidentally cut by a construction crew in New Jersey. The failures left controllers without a way to monitor aircraft or talk to pilots, triggering ground stops from D.C. to Boston.
7: ABC's Karen Hua, the ripple effects are still being felt today. More protests in Austin, Texas, after a Venezuelan man accused of being here illegally was shot in the back by ICE. He says the bullet is still in him, lodged in his spine while he is in detention. This is ABC News. The Philadelphia Department of Public Health notifying travelers of a possible measles exposure at the airport, the latest concern due to the number of measles cases across Pennsylvania. Here's ABC's Michelle Franzen.
9: The measles outbreak in Pennsylvania has not peaked yet. State officials reported 25 new confirmed measles cases just since Friday. There are currently 792 confirmed measles illnesses across 39 counties, and the state has recorded 4 deaths. The last time there were 4 deaths was in 1992, and that was in all of the U.S. ABC News medical correspondent Dr. Darian Sutton.
10: The main reason why is because of a lack of vaccine protection. We're seeing these pocket communities that are very high risk, very low vaccination rates.
9: Health officials are encouraging people to get vaccinated. Michelle Franzen, ABC News.
7: Paramount closer to its merger with Warner Brothers Discovery. Now the 12 attorneys general have settled their lawsuits against the deal. I'm Sherry Preston, ABC News.
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16: 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The country that my father and his buddies fought to defend in World War II is in danger of disappearing. 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
4: Good morning and happy Tuesday. Time is 8:05, temperature 69 degrees in Chapel Hill. Sun's trying to peek through the clouds. We won't have too much success today, though. We'll have cloudy skies pretty much all day long. Slight chance of rain this morning. Better chance of rain in the afternoon, starting around 2 or 3 o'clock or so. That chance of rain will pick up, and then we'll have scattered showers and thunder showers in the evening and overnight hours. High temperature today will be around 80. That is our hot day for the rest of the week. We're only going to get up into the mid-60s for Wednesday and Thursday. That's going to come with rain both days. And all of this will give way to a beautiful fall weekend. Sunny skies with highs in the 70s for Friday, Saturday, and Sunday. Let's catch you up on local news as we start this hour, beginning today with crime news, as Chapel Hill police are still warning residents to keep car doors locked and valuables out of sight. Good advice anytime, but especially after a string of 60 vehicle break-ins that took place in a single night earlier this month. Speaking with us last week, Mayor Jess Anderson said this seems to be part of a larger organized effort, and it is getting an appropriate response.
26: I know a lot of folks have been hearing about car break-ins that have been going on recently. We are very upset by the car break-ins over the weekend. It's something that has happened regionally, so we're working with our partners in Raleigh and Durham. We're reviewing video footage from various properties, and we have a very heavy police presence, particularly at local hotels and apartment complexes. Typically, when we see an uptick in break-ins, we remind people to, you know, do the things that help, like locking their cars and not leave packages or valuables on their seats. And those are always important, but this is kind of an entirely different thing. This is a very kind of organized regional thing that we and our partners are all working on and investigating, and will continue to try and prevent.
4: That's Mayor Jess Anderson speaking there. Now to Chapel Hill Carborough City Schools, which just wrapped up a contentious vote on the future of the Mandarin World Language Program currently housed at Glenwood Elementary. That discussion is actually part of an even larger process of redistricting students across every elementary school in the district. That process is ongoing now, with final decisions slated for January and new school assignments for many students in the coming school year. District officials are working with a team of experts at NC State's Institute for Transportation Research and Education, including Kristen Brookshire, who lives in Chapel Hill and has a child attending school in the district. Speaking to the school board last week, Brookshire talked about how her team defines success by listening to local residents.
0: We haven't touched a boundary line yet. We can't until we hear what the board priorities, community priorities are. We're meeting with principals next week. So listening first, we can't do our work without those inputs. And transparency and understanding. We want to spend time talking about the timeline today so that there's understanding of the timeline and the different points for engagement. And we hope that that is transparent, but this is an inherently transparent process. When we come back with draft boundaries, that is for everybody to review and provide feedback on and say, well, you know, this is how this priority is maximized, but we don't think you heard us on how important this is. And that all goes back into the lab with us for the next round. So that is always going to be very transparent. And then collaboration over consensus. Consensus is hard. Our goal is collaboration. There's never one right answer, and there's not a scenario that everybody agrees on, but we want to get as close as we can working in partnership with the community, the board, and staff.
4: That's Kristen Brookshire speaking there. Get more info on the redistricting process and weigh in with your own thoughts at chccstogether.org. Finally, to Mebane, where Orange County Schools is moving ahead on plans for a new elementary school on West 10 Road that's slated to open in 2029. Earlier this month, the Mebane City Council unanimously approved a memorandum of understanding with the school district, which could help Orange County Schools pay for the project while giving Mebane residents a new space for public use. Here's Mebane spokesperson Kelly Hunter.
1: As part of the project, Orange County discussed annexing into the city of Mebane and working with our city staff to include a gymnasium that could serve elementary age students. So with this memorandum of understanding, the city would have the opportunity to use the gym that they're building for recreational programs and helping meet the future recreation needs in our community, meaning that we could branch out and put some of our programming there as well. There would be no immediate financial impact to the city of Mebane under this initial agreement. However, a future agreement could provide for the city to finance a portion of the gym's construction cost, such as bleachers, lockers, and that is currently estimated at about $382,000 over 10 years using the Orange County's future financing. It's a good way to partner and use those resources. We have a memorandum of understanding with the Alamance County School System, so it's nice to also enter into that with the Orange County School System as well.
4: That's Kelly Hunter speaking there. Listen back to that full conversation, plus the full conversation with Chapel Hill Mayor Jess Anderson from before in the radio archives on our website, chapelborough.com. Time is 8:10.
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4: This traffic report brought to you by Carolina Public Humanities. Not really much in the way of incidents or accidents being reported. We've got one accident that's been reported on, appears to be the on-ramp to, or the off-ramp to get onto Fayetteville Road from I-40, it looks like. Not causing a big delay, but if you're heading towards that I-40 interchange right by Fayetteville Road, you might run into some extra traffic there. Also got an accident that's been reported at the interchange of 40 and the Durham Freeway. That also does not seem to be causing any traffic beyond the usual stuff, but you do often see heavier traffic there anyway. Elsewhere, though, we've got our typical delay on Fordham Boulevard right by Old Mason Farm Road near St. Thomas Moore. If you're on the Durham Freeway, you'll see heavy traffic in both directions until you're just past Ellis Road in the RTP. And if you're on I-40, your heavy traffic is eastbound around RDU Airport until until you're past Wade Avenue, actually from Airport Boulevard over to Wade, you're going to see some heavier stuff. If you're seeing anything we're not reporting beyond that, send us a text when you're safe and off the roads and tell us about it at 919-240-6000. 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Currently 70 degrees in Chapel Hill. We got cloudy skies. It's going to be a cloudy day with a chance of rain in the morning, but just a slight chance. Better chance of rain, though, as we get into the afternoon. Around 2 or 3 o'clock or so, we'll see the chance of rain picking up, and then scattered showers and thunder showers possible for the rest of the day and the night. High temperatures today getting up around 80 degrees. It is not going to get any hotter than that for the rest of the week. We are getting into fall-like weather as we officially hit the season. Overnight lows around 60 tonight, and then rainy for Wednesday and Thursday, and quite a bit cooler. Highs only in the mid-60s for the next couple of days after today. All of this is going to lead up to what's going to be a fantastic weekend weather-wise. Sun will be back out again, and we'll have high temperatures in the 70s for Friday, Saturday, and Sunday. Good timing. We got the Carrboro Music Festival on Sunday, so a lot of folks are going to be out and about walking around town on Sunday, and this year the weather for that is going to be fantastic. 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Coming up next, we've got sports, new contract extension for UNC's baseball coach, plus a big week for a former Tar Heel baseball star. 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
4: Aaron Tate coming at you from Chapel Hill Media Group Studios here on East Franklin Street. It's time now to take a look at sports. Carolina baseball head coach Scott Forbes will be sticking around Chapel Hill for a while. Yesterday, UNC announced he's agreed to a contract extension through 2032, adding one extra year to a 5-year deal he signed back in March. Counting supplemental compensation, Forbes will make $1.2 million this season, rising to $2 million in the final year of that contract. That's not counting possible bonuses for on and off the field performance. Scott Forbes has been Carolina's head coach for 6 seasons, and they've reached the College World Series twice. Off the field, some good news for the Tar Heel men's soccer team as former player Matt Laycock has teamed up with Leela Curry to make a $250,000 gift to the team's operating endowment. That endowment is used to supplement the direct funding the team receives from UNC. In the pros, good news and bad news for a pair of former Tar Heel stars. First, the bad news. In basketball, former Tar Heel Henry Vassar has reportedly suffered an ACL tear ahead of his rookie year with Atlanta. He's expected to miss the entire season. On a more positive note, though, congrats to former UNC baseball star Aaron Sabato, who just got called up to the big leagues with the Minnesota Twins for the first time after 6 years in the minors. Sabato went 0-for-3 last night as the Twins fell to the Giants 5-2. Visit our website, chapelboro.com, for more sports coverage, including a photo gallery from Carolina women's soccer's victory over Alcorn State on Sunday.
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4: 8:17, your time, sports brought to this hour by Noble Orthodontics. 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
11: To commemorate Keenan Stadium's centennial season this fall, 97.9 The Hill is inviting community members to share their favorite Keenan memories from the past 100 years. These days, night games in Keenan are nothing new, but it wasn't too long ago that they were simply not possible. In fact, it took until the mid-1980s for the stadium to install lights. Here's UNC football historian and author Lee Pace.
12: There was kind of an old wives' tale that the edict from the Keenan family was that no man-made structure or man-made part of the facility could rise above the pine trees around the stadium. And John Swofford was the athletic director in the 1980s, and he went to Frank Keenan, who was the patriarch of the family at the time, and said, "Is this true?" And Mr. Keenan said, "No, it's not. You do what you need to do to maintain the facility." And at that time, in the early and mid-80s, the proliferation of televised college games was starting to take root. You're getting more games at different times. And in the early 80s, Carolina was not able to take a couple of televised games because they didn't have lights. And then I think it was 1988 that permanent lights were installed. Previously, there were on the south side, there was a gap in the upper deck, and there was a standalone facility on the home side and the visitor side. And those buildings were taken down. The upper decks were brought in together, and the current press box on the south side was built in 1988.
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0: That's a brand new song from a local band, Animal Weapon. It's called Live from New York, making its debut on 97.9 The Hill right there. Before that, Trey Charles with Memory. Trey's playing at the Carrboro Music Festival this Sunday in Carrboro. A whole bunch of great artists and bands are playing at the Carrboro Music Festival. The event actually gets started on Saturday with some pre-festivities beginning from 2 to 4 p.m. with an open mic from 2 to 4 at Town Commons, then a music market at the Art Center from 4 to 7, and a kickoff show at the Cradle. And that's all on Saturday evening. And then on Sunday is the big day, starting at 1 p.m. Dozens of artists and bands will be around town at various venues in Carrboro. Should be a beautiful day for it, so mark your calendars for that. Trey Charles, just one of many great artists that are going to be playing this weekend. Get the full lineup and a list of who's playing when at CarrboroMusicFestival.com. 8:27, your time, back in 90 seconds with an update on weather, and then this week's round of Tell Me Something on the way after that.
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0: 8:28, your time here on 97.9 The Hill. Hey, the famous Reagan and Holly's Pumpkin Patch is celebrating its 25th season in operation. They're open now, all stocked up on hay bales, corn stalks, mums, and over 30 varieties of pumpkins. Celebrate the fall weather with a visit. It's going to be a beautiful weekend. And while you're there, head just down the hill to Gene's Neighborhood Market to enjoy apple cider slushies, homemade pumpkin ice cream, and a fantastic selection of local gifts and tasty treats. Reagan and Holly's Pumpkin Patch is now open for the season 7 days a week from 10 to 6. Can't miss the giant pumpkin on the corner. It's located about 10 minutes south of 54 at 38 Ludershop Road, which is just off Highway 751. 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Pull up a seat at Table's 14th annual Empty Bowls on Sunday, October 4th. That's a week from this Sunday, 3 to 6 p.m. at Carrboro Town Commons. Enjoy delicious soups, breads, and cookies while listening to live music from the School of Rock Chapel Hill and select from beautifully handcrafted bowls. 100% of proceeds feed local kids. 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Currently, we are looking at 70 degrees in Chapel Hill. Sun was doing a decent job peeking through the clouds earlier, but the clouds have regrouped and they are dominant right now. It's going to be a cloudy day pretty much all day, so you won't see the sun too much anymore, at least not until the weekend when things get real good. Cloudy today, though. Slight chance of rain this morning and then a better chance of rain in the afternoon. Around 2 or 3 o'clock, you'll see the chance of rain picking up. Scattered showers and thunder showers as we get into the late afternoon and the evening with high temperatures around 80 degrees. Lows around 60 tonight with a chance of rain continuing and then rain again for tomorrow and Thursday. It's also going to be a lot cooler with highs only in the mid-60s. You want that fall-like weather. We're getting it this week. As we get to the weekend, it's going to be beautiful. Sun will be back out again on Friday, Saturday, and Sunday. We'll have high temperatures in the 70s. So perfect weather conditions, perfect temperature. great weekend to get out and enjoy. 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
0: Coming up in about 15 or 17 minutes or so, we've got today's installment of the Impossible Quiz. We did not get a correct answer yesterday, so we got 4 movie tickets to give away today to the first caller with the right answer. 2 tickets to the Chelsea and 2 tickets to the Lumina. That's coming up in just a little while.

0: I think one of the aspects that I find most fascinating about my field, which is quantum physics, is that nature at the smallest scales, when you get to talking about atoms and things smaller than atoms, is probabilistic. And what that means is that you may describe the structure of that stuff at the very small scale, but you don't really know what's going to happen. There are things that you cannot really predict. You can only predict the probabilities that something will happen.
1: How does that affect the way that you look at the world around us? Because like we don't think of the world as being that way. Like you throw a ball at a particular thing, and as long as you're good at what you do, it's going to hit the particular thing,
0: Right,
1: right?
0: exactly. So we tend to think in terms of laws that are what we call deterministic, which is if you do this one thing over and over again, the same result will follow. And at the very small, in the scales of the very small, the atoms and smaller, that doesn't necessarily work that way. So for me in everyday life, I perhaps tend to think a lot more in terms of probabilities and possibilities. I find myself often talking to people around me, my wife, my friends, my family, correcting them. Well, yeah, that is a possibility, but it's not necessarily something that's probable, right?
1: Right.
0: So,
1: Never invite him to parties. All right, gotcha.
0: that's
1: So give me an example. Like, how does that affect the way that you look at the world?
0: right. Let's see. Well, for example, I have a son that he's about 11 months old now, and of course we worry about him and all the things that he's doing. Is he going? Is he learning fast enough? We worry that he might fall. That all these things could happen, and then you start imagining all the possible things that could happen, and after a while you realize, well, yeah, there are all sorts of possible things that could happen, but not all of them are equally probable, right? And so that's one way in which these days I'm thinking in terms of probabilities. But of course, people think in terms of probabilities when talking about predictions for the outcome of football games or basketball games and such, very much all the time.
1: Speaking with Joaquin Drew at UNC, and I'm fascinated by this just in terms of the latest understanding of the latest like developments in knowledge in quantum science. And I mean, what's the opposite of quantum science? Like cosmological, like large scale science as well, because the smaller you get and the further out you get in terms of your perspective, the weirder things are. Like there are just weird things about quantum physics that are very difficult to wrap your mind around. And the same thing is true when you think about the universe or the multiverse or string theory or anything like that. How close are we to actually, do you think, like having an answer? Because right now, the best knowledge that we have is just really, really hard to understand.
0: Yeah, absolutely. I should have invited my friends from the cosmology area that we have and my colleagues in the department. Yeah, that's a great point. So on one hand, I would say that we've made a lot of progress in understanding the origin of matter. We understand from quantum mechanics and from astrophysics that certain elements come from the stars and what types of stars and all that stuff. We understand more and more these days from observations of the cosmos at large. But on the other hand, you're right that there are cosmological aspects of reality tied to quantum mechanics that still we don't fully understand. So this idea that stuff might be probabilistic is understood in by some people as indicating that there are many universes. So like as you mentioned, the multiverse idea is that, well, these probabilities come from the fact that there are copies of the universe that in some way exist, and we're just living in one of them.
1: What is it, 11 different dimensions? Is that
0: Well,
1: the
0: there's also that.
1: yeah, right?
0: That's more on the string theory side, but yeah, the idea that again the this all these possibilities and probabilities come from having realizations of the universe that in some way exist in some fashion that create these these possibilities that this or that may happen, and so we live navigating through this multiverse in some way.
1: What's a possible application of all this? Like, how does this translate into stuff?
0: There are so many. You go all the way from nuclear physics and nuclear power to chemistry. All of

0: Chemistry is governed by these laws of quantum mechanics. Absolutely. All of the what we call solid state, all of these transistors, all this stuff, all the technology that we use in our hands every day, that we have in our cars, that we see all around us these days, comes largely from our understanding of the structure of matter, and that is governed by quantum mechanics.
1: Speaking with Joaquin Druitt, and we got to start wrapping up, but as we do, again, you're studying and then you're going into classes, presumably in teaching a very, very complicated subject. I mean, nuclear physics, quantum physics is literally like the go-to stereotype for a really, really difficult subject. What's your entryway? Like, student walks in for the first time, like, how do you introduce the subject in a way that gets to the heart of it, that gets students understanding it and gets them interested in learning more?
0: Yeah, I think that's a very good question because you definitely want students to get engaged as much as possible right from the beginning. And the way I think about this that I like to share with students is, what are we made of? Where does that matter come from? We know certain elements. What is the structure of those elements? Where does that come from? What governs that structure? And why is it the way it is? And how do we understand it? And then you realize that, people have in mind this sort of planetary model of the atom that's completely wrong. It's not like that at all. And so, what is it? What is it like? And so, that's what we're going to be talking about. And that's one way that I talk to some of my students about this
1: Do
0: stuff.
1: you remember having like your own aha moment where you were like, oh, this is my field?
0: That's very interesting. So, not really. It's sort of been a slow realization. In a way, when you get into this field, you learn to calculate a lot of stuff. And then the concepts slowly start dawning in a way. You slowly start understanding the implications and how far-reaching these concepts are. So it's sort of it continues to grow for me, this fascination with the laws of nature at the scale of the very small and what they mean.
1: I love it. That's Tell Me Something for this week. Joaquin Druitt, UNC physicist. Thank you so much for being with us today.
0: Thanks for having me.
1: 8:40 is your time. Coming up next, we've got some new music from a local band making their debut on 97.9 The Hill this morning. Pomelo is the band. They're coming up next after this.
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0: brand new song from a brand new band. Actually, not really a brand new band, but one that is just making its debut on 97.9 The Hill this morning. Pamelo, I believe is how it's pronounced. P-A-M-E-L-O. Pulp, the title of that song you just heard. Really good one. 8:45 is your time here on 97.9 The Hill.
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0: Got the impossible quiz coming up in a minute, so hang out with us for that. Weather and traffic first, though, with traffic brought to you by Proximo. Heading out and about, you got the school drop-off traffic on Homestead Road and Weaver Dairy by the high schools. Homestead Road especially today. If you're coming into Chapel Hill from Durham, you'll see traffic on 15501 from I-40 over to Sage Road. 54 also slow approaching Meadowmont. Got a little bit still lingering on Fordham Boulevard right by Old Mason Farm Road, too. If you're on I-40, you'll see some traffic westbound from 751 over to NC-54. That clears up pretty quick. Northbound on 751, there's heavy traffic from O'Kelly Chapel Road up to Fayetteville. Not too unusual for this time of the morning. If you're traveling east on 40, you'll see some traffic around Aviation Parkway just for a bit. There is an accident on Aviation Parkway right by the on-ramp to get onto 40, so careful there if you're heading to the airport. You'll also see some traffic on 40 between Harrison Avenue and Wade Avenue in both directions. And still a little bit lingering on the Durham Freeway, especially northbound from Cornwallis to Alexander. If you're seeing anything we're not reporting beyond all that, send us a text when you're safe and off the roads and tell us about it at 919-240-6000. 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Clouds triumphant right now. The sun was trying to get through earlier, but not so much for the moment. It's 71 degrees in Chapel Hill and a slight chance of rain this morning. Maybe around noon we'll have a round of rain with potential thunderstorms in the mix. That kind of just cropped up into the forecast a little while ago. So hang on to the umbrellas later on this morning, too. More general rain likely developing in the later afternoon hours around 4 o'clock and continuing through the evening and overnight. But again, we could get that one round of rain first a little earlier in the day. In any event, if you're heading out and about, have the rain gear with you just in case. We got those clouds and the chance of rain all day. Temperatures getting up around 80 degrees this afternoon. We'll have lows around 60 tonight. And then we're looking at rainy conditions for the next couple of days. Significantly cooler, much more fall-like, with highs in the mid-60s on Wednesday and Thursday. All of this giving way to what's going to be a real awesome weekend weather-wise. Mostly sunny skies with temperatures in the 70s on Friday, Saturday, and Sunday. 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All right, get by your phones because it is ready for the impossible. It is time for the impossible quiz. Your chance to win not a pair, but four movie tickets to a local theater here in Chapel Hill. Ordinarily, we give away two tickets to see a movie in Chapel Hill. But as you know, if we have a stumper question on any given day, we roll the prize over to the next. And we did have a stumper yesterday. So we got four movie tickets to give away today. Two each to the Chelsea Theater and the Lumina Theater. Chelsea Theater located in Timberline Shopping Center, Lumina Theater in Southern Village, thechelseatheater.org, and thelumina.com for more information, including showtimes and tickets to all the great stuff they've got up on screen every day and every week. All you have to do to win those tickets is be the first caller in with the right answer to today's trivia question at 919-929-9245. Again, 919-929-9245. Get by your phones and get that number ready. I asked Brad for a topic last night, like a Jeopardy topic, and fittingly, as a Saturday Night Live fan, he came up with a Sean Connery joke. He said swords, or S-words, So all of the questions this week are going to be words that start with S. Either that's going to be the answer, it's going to be a question about a word that starts with S. So think about that when you're thinking about this question. Here we go for four movie tickets, two each to the Chelsea and the Lumina. Give me a call and tell me what Japanese word for a medieval warrior technically means one who serves their lord. What Japanese word for a medieval warrior technically means one that serves their lord? First caller with the right answer gets four tickets to the Chelsea and the Lumina.

0: ever been.
1: And 7 on the Hill, got the answer?
2: Samurai.
1: Samurai, well done. Who's this?
2: This is Jim from Chapel Hill.
1: Hey, Jim, congratulations.
2: Thank you very much.
1: Samurai, the correct answer to today's trivia question. A Japanese word for a medieval warrior that technically means one who serves their lord. Jim first in with the right answer. Many calls, but Jim got in just under the wire. 2 tickets to the Chelsea Theater and 2 tickets to the Lumina Theater go to him. We'll reset that prize and we'll have 2 tickets to the Chelsea in our next installment of the Impossible Quiz on Wednesday. That song you just heard was Lonnie Rott and a song for Mark Fisher, a song that came out earlier this year on 97.9 The Kill. 8:55 is your time. Coming back and wrapping up the hour after this.
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5: We're about to spend a few weeks at New Hope Church talking about what comes after death. I'm Pastor Adam, and I think this conversation matters because for a lot of us, heaven isn't just something we wonder about. There's a person attached to that question. We believe what the Bible says, but we still miss them. We wish we knew more. So we're going to open up the Bible and talk about what we can know, what God has promised, and the comfort we can find there. It's called Afterlife, a series on heaven, and I'd love to have you with us this September at New Hope Church in Durham.
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1: 8:56 your time, and that's going to do it for me here on the show, but we got time for one more song, and we're going to play Ann Claire. 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

0: That's it for the show. We got the Morning Grind with Andy coming up in just a few minutes. 71 degrees in Chapel Hill. Get ready for rain later today. Highs around 80. It's 9 o'clock.
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2: ABC News, I'm Sherry Preston. President Trump getting set to address the world this morning, preparing to speak at the UN General Assembly. Protests in the Texas capital of Austin after a Wilbur Rafael Garcia Perez says he was shot by ICE. Federal officials say he's in the country illegally. ABC's Pierre Thomas.
3: Perez calling into the news conference from the ICE detention center, telling reporters through a translator that agents hit him with their unmarked vehicle, and when he tried to pull over, he was struck again and then shot. The 28-year-old claiming on Monday that the bullet had not been removed because it's too close to his spine. He says he was given no pain medication and had to sleep on the floor.
2: In a detention center, he says. Another hurricane is powering up in the Pacific with the Atlantic season still waiting for its first hurricane. Hurricane Polo in the Pacific has grown to a Category 5 monster. It is off the west coast of Mexico, packing a maximum sustained wind of 160 miles an hour. This is ABC News. As President Trump addresses the UN today about the war in Iran, even some Republicans are calling for an end. ABC's Lana Moise amid continued rising energy prices.
4: Home heating costs are skyrocketing.
5: I feel horrible for a lot of people.
4: This oil supplier in Connecticut says prices are up $2 a gallon over the last year. He says some customers are no longer filling their tanks.
5: It's going to be a struggle this winter if things don't start coming down very shortly.
4: Iowa Republican Senate candidate Ashley Hinson, who previously voted in favor of the war, is now calling for an immediate end to it, saying we need to use every option at our disposal to provide some relief from high prices.
2: The book by Princess Diana's brother Charles Spencer went on sale today in the UK. Many places it was being advertised for half off. The book includes some incendiary claims, including that then Prince, now King Charles, dismissed Spencer's concerns about William and Harry walking behind their mother's casket after she died. Sherry Preston, ABC News.
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15: the Tuesday morning. Andrew Stuckey here on the Morning Grind. Absolutely loving the temperature outside right now. And I'm also loving this cup of coffee. Loving the playlist I'm getting put together. I'm going to get things started this morning with Midlake doing Branches here on the Morning Grind.

0: Orla Gartland asking, why am I like this? Going to have some Casey Musgraves coming up. First, Molly Maid.
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That's Casey Musgraves. I'm Andrew Stuckey. This is the Morning Grind, and I want to go ahead and take a look at our weather forecast because I've been cheesing on this temperature all morning so far. Still hanging out in the low 70s right now. We do have heavy thunderstorms possible, like kind of soonish even. We might see some late morning, right around noon. Over an inch of rain predicted. We'll have another round of them later in the day as well. Looks like that might be during News on the Hill even, so it'll be an eventful News on the Hill weather-wise this afternoon. And then looking ahead the next several days, I am absolutely loving 64 degrees with light showers on Wednesday and Thursday, and that just sounds like a perfect Pacific Northwest day to me. And then we get some really great weekend weather, 72 and sunshine on Friday, 77 and mostly sunny on Saturday and Sunday, as I practice my alliteration, apparently. That was a lot of S's. We're going to get into the local music catalog now. This is the Onlys from last year with the Moonlight Song.

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0: Time now for your local news. I'm Aaron Keck. Chapel Hill police are continuing to remind residents to keep car doors locked and valuables out of sight after a string of 60 vehicle break-ins in a single night earlier this month. Speaking with us last week, Mayor Jess Anderson said this seems to be part of a larger organized effort, and it's getting an appropriate response.
1: I know a lot of folks have been hearing about car break-ins that have been going on recently. We are very upset by the car break-ins over the weekend. It's something that has happened regionally, so we're working with our partners in Raleigh and Durham. We're reviewing video footage from various properties, and we have a very heavy police presence, particularly at local hotels and apartment complexes. Typically, when we see an uptick in break-ins, we remind people to, you know, do the things that help, like locking their cars and not leave packages or valuables on their seats, and those are always

0: Baseball. Congrats to former Tar Heel star Aaron Sabato, who just got called up to the big leagues with the Minnesota Twins for the first time after 6 years in the minors. He went 0-for-3 last night in his major league debut. With your hometown news, I'm Aaron Keck.
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0: also comes in pumpkin flavored. 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

0: a local classic from MIPSO that's coming down the mountain. Andrew Sucky here, turning it over to Piedmont Health and some other community partners, and we'll be back with Josh Rouse coming up.
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show favorite Black Dog from Arlo Parks. And before that, we had Josh Rouse doing Summer Kitchen Ballad. Andrew Stuckey here, ready for a refill on this coffee. And I will waltz my way back to the coffee maker with Fancy Gap's Starlight Hotel. Whoa.

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9: ABC News, I'm Sherry Preston. The warning today from UN Secretary General Antonio Guterres at the opening of the UN General Assembly.
10: The fault lines in our world are widening. Cracks have become canyons.
9: He's calling for the world to work together to solve the world's problems. President Trump is scheduled to speak soon, and a White House official says he is expected to talk about using American power to reshape the world to America's benefit. The man shot in the back in Austin in a confrontation with ICE now says the bullet is still in his back. Kate Lincoln Goldfish is a lawyer for Wilbur Rafael Garces Perez.
11: I just heard through Congressman Castro's office, who had a staffer visit him, that he has lost movement on the entire left side of his body, which means that he is facing paralysis.
9: Officials say he is in the country illegally. Hurricane Polo in the Pacific off the Mexican coast growing to a Category 5. This is ABC News. A call to investigate the one lone juror who wanted to convict Lindsay Clancy for the murder of her three children while suffering postpartum psychosis. Here's ABC's Peter Haralambos.
12: Lindsay Clancy's defense attorneys argue that the judge who oversaw the case failed to properly investigate whether the holdout juror who prompted the mistrial followed the court's instruction on reasonable doubt. They argue that the judge had viable choices other than declaring a mistrial, and that trying the case all over again would subject the Massachusetts mother to double jeopardy. Defense lawyers also want the judge to question that juror about whether he was truthful during the jury selection process. Clancy's due back in court next week for the first time since the mistrial. Peter Haralambos, ABC News.
9: Holdout juror's lawyer responding, calling the attempt to investigate his client a full frontal attack on the U.S. Constitution. Leaf peepers, listen up. Leaf experts tell ABC News conditions in the Northeast are promising for spectacular fall foliage this year, the best colors in early October. I'm Sherry Preston, ABC News.
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5: Andrew Stuckey here on the Morning Grind. Thanks for hanging out on a Tuesday morning. I'm going to get the music fired up here again. Now that my coffee's freshened up, we will do a gentle little acoustic number from the end of the Decemberists' second album. This is As I Rise.

0: New music from Phoebe Bridgers there with the Governor's Waltz. Andrew Stuckey here, about to turn it over to some community partners, and then we'll get super self-serious with some Father John Misty coming up.
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Father John Misty with Chateau Lobby 4 in C. And I don't go real deep into the catalog of Father John Misty, but I do adore that song. That's a phenomenal track there. I have a show coming up later tonight, with it being Tuesday at 7 o'clock, called Purposefully Eccentric, where I dive into the sonic substrate of popular music from the middle of the 20th century. And now seems as good a time as any to get a taste of that. This is Fats Domino doing Ain't That a Shame. You.

0: Hey everyone, this is Brighton McConnell, and here's what you can find on chapelboro.com today. It was a busy weekend in UNC sports, and we've got it all covered in the sports section. Find results from UNC women's soccer, men's soccer, field hockey, and volleyball, plus coverage of Carolina football's collapse against Clemson and Art Chansky's perspective on the missed opportunity for a signature win. Speaking of sports, don't miss the latest Never Too Far column from Deborah Stroman. She tackles the Protect College Sports Act that's floating around Congress and why she believes the bill is a flawed approach to putting guardrails on college players getting paid. Take a read in our Town Square section. Finally, a reminder that our local weekend shows are available on demand. 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

0: Now for your local news, I'm Aaron Keck. Chapel Hill police are continuing to remind residents to keep car doors locked and valuables out of sight after a string of 60 vehicle break-ins in a single night earlier this month. Speaking with us last week, Mayor Jess Anderson said this seems to be part of a larger organized effort and it's getting an appropriate response.
1: I know a lot of folks have been hearing about car break-ins that have been going on recently. We are very upset by the car break-ins over the weekend. It's something that has happened regionally, so we're working with our partners in Raleigh and Durham. We're reviewing video footage from various properties, and we have a very heavy police presence, particularly at local hotels and apartment complexes. Typically, when we see an uptick in break-ins, we remind people to, you know, do the things that help, like locking their cars and not leave packages or valuables on their seats. And those are always important, but this is kind of an entirely different thing. This is a very kind of organized regional thing that we and our partners are all working on and investigating and will continue to try and prevent.
0: That's Chapel Hill Mayor Jess Anderson there. You can listen back to the full conversation in the News on the Hill section of our website, chapelboro.com. Turning to sports, Carolina baseball head coach Scott Forbes is going to be sticking around Chapel Hill for a while. Yesterday, UNC announced he's agreed to a contract extension through 2032, adding one extra year to a five-year deal he signed back in March. Counting supplemental compensation, Forbes will make $1.2 million this season, rising to $2 million in the final year of the contract, not counting possible bonuses for on and off the field performance. Scott Forbes has been Carolina's head coach for six seasons. They've made the College World Series twice. Speaking of baseball, congrats to former Tar Heel star Aaron Sabato, who just got called up to the big leagues with the Minnesota Twins for the first time after 6 years in the minors. He went 0-for-3 last night in his major league debut. With your hometown news, I'm Aaron Keck.
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0: Every day for the last 10 years, Loretta there has been giving me a large black coffee. Today she gives me a large black coffee, only it's got sugar. A lot of sugar. I just came back to complain.
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0: first aid kit there, doing a delightful and appropriately faithful cover of Simon and Garfunkel's America. We've got some community partners, then music from Beba Doobie coming up.
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Cigarettes After Sex with Apocalypse. Andrew Stuckey passing the metaphorical baton to one Jordan Bile as she opens up the record shop. My look at the weather forecast says be safe out there because we've got continued inclement weather a possibility throughout the day. And then we got a bunch of rewarding temperatures on the other side of that. Right now, I've got my final song of this edition of The Morning Grind. I'll be back on the big microphone for Indy with Andy coming up at 2. Here's Clem Snide with Exercise. Have a great rest of your Tuesday.

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1: I'm Sherry Preston. President Trump at the UN General Assembly, where he has just taken the stage and will tell the body that he is using American power to reshape the world to America's benefit. Let's listen in.
2: Zero. As a result, last year we achieved the largest drop in violent crime ever recorded. The murder rate has plummeted to its lowest level in 125 years since the year 1900. I sent our crime busters into Memphis, Tennessee, and New Orleans, Louisiana, and crime in each place went down over 80%, and it'll go down still further.
1: UN Secretary General Antonio Guterres also saying power being shaped in fundamental ways. Another hurricane powering up in the Pacific, with the Atlantic season still waiting for its first hurricane, Hurricane Polo, a Category 5. The ME in South Carolina ruling Hayden Panettiere's death was accidental, caused by drugs. This is ABC News. A Mississippi grand jury unanimously finding no evidence of a crime in the death of teenager Nolan Wells. The football player, who was black, vanished on the 4th of July. His body found in the water 2 days later. Here's ABC's Sophie Flay.
3: The DA says a team working with the family's attorney, Ben Crump, told her office last month that they had no evidence of a crime. But she says they allowed false narratives spread anyway.
4: The Crump team knew better, but did not do better.
3: Crump fired back overnight, saying the state is trying to close the chapter without explaining that head injury, which the family's own pathologist called blunt force trauma. The medical examiner officially lists the cause of death as undetermined.
1: The DA's office says it appears that Wells drowned. It's harvest time in California wine country, but a lot of growers say changing drinking habits have caused demand to plunge. Some growers are tearing out vineyards their families have grown for generations. Wine sales down 20% over the past 5 years. Sherry Preston, ABC News.
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15: 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I'm Jordan Bile. 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

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I'm Jordan Bile. 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
2: 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People have that information and we work together. 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The lines of communication are open.
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That was You Ruin Paris by Susanna Joffe on The Record Shop. I'm Jordan Bile. The cooler weather is starting to arrive today. The high is going to be in the low 80s with the low in the low 60s. We're expecting to see some thunderstorms today and rain overnight as well. It's time for some more music. 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

0: 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That's what I might do.
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1: And now for your local news, I'm Aaron Keck. Chapel Hill police are continuing to remind residents to keep car doors locked and valuables out of sight after a string of 60 vehicle break-ins in a single night earlier this month. Speaking with us last week, Mayor Jess Anderson said this seems to be part of a larger organized effort and it's getting an appropriate response.
2: I know a lot of folks have been hearing about car break-ins that have been going on recently. We are very upset by the car break-ins over the weekend. It's something that has happened regionally, so we're working with our partners in Raleigh and Durham. We're reviewing video footage from various properties, and we have a very heavy police presence, particularly at local hotels and apartment complexes. Typically, when we see an uptick in break-ins, we remind people to, you know, do the things that help, like locking their cars and not leave packages or valuables on their seats. And those are always important, but this is kind of an entirely different thing. This is a very kind of organized regional thing that we and our partners are all working on and investigating and will continue to try and prevent.
1: That's Chapel Hill Mayor Jess Anderson there. 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Turning to sports, Carolina baseball head coach Scott Forbes is going to be sticking around Chapel Hill for a while. Yesterday, UNC announced he's agreed to a contract extension through 2032, adding one extra year to a five-year deal he signed back in March. Counting supplemental compensation, Forbes will make $1.2 million this season, rising to $2 million in the final year of the contract, not counting possible bonuses. For on and off the field performance. Scott Forbes has been Carolina's head coach for six seasons. They've made the College World Series twice. Speaking of baseball, congrats to former Tar Heel star Aaron Sabato, who just got called up to the big leagues with the Minnesota Twins for the first time after 6 years in the minors. He went 0-for-3 last night in his major league debut. With your hometown news, I'm Aaron Keck.
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That was Ethan's Room with Old Friends on the Record Shop. I'm Jordan Bile. 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We're on Facebook at WCHL in Chapelboro. 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

That was Los Campesinos with 0898 Heartache on the Record Shop. I'm Jordan Bile. That's about all I have time for right now. I've got to step aside for a short break, but there's plenty more great music still to come in the Record Shop after ABC News at the top of next hour. To close us out right now, I've got one more song. This is Tennis with Let's Make a Mistake Tonight.

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8: ABC News, I'm Sherry Preston. President Trump addressing the UN General Assembly, saying he is the only leader who chose to take on Iran.
9: This was the reality we had to confront, a reality that far too many preferred to ignore. They all ignored it. Many presidents and many others just wanted to ignore it. They were unwilling to do anything about it, but they knew the problem.
8: He says he was the one to use strength to make America the most powerful country in the world. Another protest last night in Austin, Texas, in support of a DoorDash driver who was a Venezuelan national and who was shot by ICE agents. He says he was moved from the hospital to a detention center with a bullet still in his back. Attorneys for Mississippi teenager Nolan Wells say they will keep pressing for answers in his death. A grand jury unanimously found no evidence of a crime. Wells went to a barrier island with friends on the 4th of July but did not return with them. His body found 2 days later. This is ABC News. The Philadelphia Department of Public Health notifying travelers of a possible measles exposure at the Philadelphia airport. The latest concern due to the number of measles cases in Pennsylvania. Here's ABC's Michelle Franzen.
10: The measles outbreak in Pennsylvania has not peaked yet. State officials reported 25 new confirmed measles cases just since Friday. There are currently 792 confirmed measles illnesses across 39 counties, and the state has recorded 4 deaths. The last time there were 4 deaths was in 1992, and that was in all of the U.S. ABC News medical correspondent Dr. Darian Sutton.
11: The main reason why is because of the lack of vaccine protection. We're seeing these pocket communities that are very high risk. Very low vaccination rates.
10: Health officials are encouraging people to get vaccinated. Michelle Franzen, ABC News.
8: Medical examiner in South Carolina releasing its autopsy on actress Hayden Panettiere, saying her death was accidental, caused by drugs. I'm Sherry Preston, ABC News.
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That was local artist Alex Velvet with Cinderella on the Record Shop. I'm Jordan Vile. With the school closure decisions made, CHCCS has started the elementary redistricting process for the 27-28 school year. 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
1: 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Speaking of sports, don't miss the latest Never Too Far column from Deborah Stroman. She tackles the Protect College Sports Act that's floating around Congress and why she believes the bill is a flawed approach to putting guardrails on college players getting paid. Take a read in our Town Square section. Finally, a reminder that our local weekend shows are available on demand. 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
2: And now for your local news, I'm Aaron Keck. Chapel Hill police are continuing to remind residents to keep car doors locked and valuables out of sight after a string of 60 vehicle break-ins in a single night earlier this month. Speaking with us last week, Mayor Jess Anderson said this seems to be part of a larger organized effort and it's getting an appropriate response.
3: I know a lot of folks have been hearing about car break-ins that have been going on recently. We are very upset by the car break-ins over the weekend. It's something that has happened regionally, so we're working with our partners in Raleigh and Durham. We're reviewing video footage from various properties, and we have a very heavy police presence, particularly at local hotels and apartment complexes. Typically, when we see an uptick in break-ins, we remind people to, you know, do the things that help, like locking their cars and not leave packages or valuables on their seats. And those are always important, but this is kind of an entirely different thing. This is a very kind of organized regional thing that we and our partners are all working on and investigating and will continue to try and prevent.
2: That's Chapel Hill Mayor Jess Anderson there. You can listen back to the full conversation in the News on the Hill section of our website, chapelboro.com. Turning to sports, Carolina baseball head coach Scott Forbes is going to be sticking around Chapel Hill for a while. Yesterday, UNC announced he's agreed to a contract extension through 2032, adding one extra year to a five-year deal he signed back in March. Counting supplemental compensation, Forbes will make $1.2 million this season, rising to $2 million in the final year of the contract, not counting possible bonuses for on and off the field performance. Scott Forbes has been Carolina's head coach for six seasons. They've made the College World Series twice. Speaking of baseball, congrats to former Tar Heel star Aaron Sabato, who just got called up to the big leagues with the Minnesota Twins for the first time after 6 years in the minors. He went 0-for-3 last night in his major league debut. With your hometown news, I'm Aaron Keck.
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I love that song. That's David Bowie with Life on Mars. And before that, we heard The Clash with Police on My Back on The Record Shop. I'm Jordan Bile. I've got to step aside for right now. We've got to take a short break, but I'll be back with you with plenty more great music after ABC News at the top of next hour. To take me into my break right now, I've got one more song. This is Blur with Park Life.

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11: ABC News, I'm Michelle Franzen. At the UN General Assembly, President Trump repeated his threat to annihilate Iran if they don't reach a deal to end the war. At the same time, he added he thinks an agreement won't come until after the midterms. The war with Iran leading to a global rise in oil prices. ABC's Mary Bruce says the president will hold meetings on the sidelines today.
12: The speech comes as the president is increasingly isolated on the world stage. He has long been critical of the UN as outdated, and he's even questioned whether it should exist at all. The president will also meet with a host of world leaders while he is here, including Ukrainian President Zelensky, as that war drags on as well.
11: The attorney for the family of Nolan Wells says questions remain after a grand jury declined to pursue criminal charges in the Mississippi teen's death. Wells died while on a boat outing on July 4th weekend. Authorities, along with the grand jury, concluding in its apparent drowning. Severe storms targeting the Southwest today. New Mexico is bracing for more flash floods. This is ABC News. Cries for accountability after a delivery driver was shot and injured by ICE agents in Texas on Sunday.
13: Neither ICE nor DHS has offered details about the wounding of Wilbur Rafael Garces Perez, who was shot while behind the wheel of his car alongside an Austin highway. ICE policy itself says, quote, deadly force may not be used solely to prevent the escape of a fleeing suspect. Civil rights groups and two members of Congress are calling for the creation of an independent body to review use of force incidents by ICE and to refer potential violations to prosecutors.
11: ABC's Jim Ryan. Lionel Richie back in the hospital. A spokesperson for the singer said he underwent a heart procedure and is recovering. Air travel in the Northeast and much of the country getting back to normal after yesterday's construction mistake led to a disruption of the air traffic control system at several major airports. Ports in New Jersey and Philadelphia, ground stops were in effect for hours. Michelle Franz in ABC News.
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20: 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I'm Jordan Bile. Thank you for spending your Tuesday afternoon with me. I've got some great music coming up for us in this hour of The Record Shop, and let's just get right into it. This is Valley with Vending Machine.
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1: That was local artist Emma Foley with Bite the Bullet on The Record Shop. I'm Jordan Bile. Our 100 Years of Keenan series continued this morning with UNC football historian Lee Pace recounting Keenan's time without lights and the old wives' tale it went back to about the stadium's mythos. 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
1: And now for your local news, I'm Aaron Keck. Chapel Hill police are continuing to remind residents to keep car doors locked and valuables out of sight after a string of 60 vehicle break-ins in a single night earlier this month. Speaking with us last week, Mayor Jess Anderson said this seems to be part of a larger organized effort and it's getting an appropriate response.
2: I know a lot of folks have been hearing about car break-ins that have been going on recently. We are very upset by the car break-ins over the weekend. It's something that has happened regionally, so we're working with our partners in Raleigh and Durham. We're reviewing video footage from various properties, and we have a very heavy police presence, particularly at local hotels and apartment complexes. Typically, when we see an uptick in break-ins, we remind people to, you know, do the things that help, like locking their cars and not leave packages or valuables on their seats. And those are always important, but this is kind of an entirely different thing. This is a very kind of organized regional thing that we and our partners are all working on and investigating and will continue to try and prevent.
1: That's Chapel Hill Mayor Jess Anderson there. 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Turning to sports, Carolina baseball head coach Scott Forbes is going to be sticking around Chapel Hill for a while. Yesterday, UNC announced he's agreed to a contract extension through 2032, adding one extra year to a five-year deal he signed back in March. Counting supplemental compensation, Forbes will make $1.2 million this season, rising to $2 million in the final year of the contract, not counting possible bonuses. Bonuses for on and off the field performance. Scott Forbes has been Carolina's head coach for six seasons. They've made the College World Series twice. Speaking of baseball, congrats to former Tar Heel star Aaron Sabato, who just got called up to the big leagues with the Minnesota Twins for the first time after 6 years in the minors. He went 0-for-3 last night in his major league debut. With your hometown news, I'm Aaron Keck.
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That was Courtney Barnett and Waxahachie with Sight Unseen on The Record Shop. I'm Jordan Bile. Tomorrow, September 23rd, the Chatham Community Library in Pittsburgh is hosting a children's book presentation and sing-along musical performance by Sarah McComey. Half of the band Chatham Rabbits and author of the picture book, Abigail and the Journey of a Pack Horse Librarian. 6:30 to 7:45, free and open for all ages. It's time for some more music in The Record Shop. 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

from their MTV Unplugged session. That was Nirvana with About a Girl. And before that, we heard the Sex Pistols with Pretty Vacant on the Record Shop. I'm Jordan Bile, and unfortunately, my time with you for today has come to a close. It's time for me to close up the doors of our figurative record shop and pass the mic off to Andrew for Indie with Andy and News on the Hill after that. To close us out, I've got time for one more song. This is Angels and Airwaves with Everything's Magic.

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1: 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Speaking of sports, don't miss the latest Never Too Far column from Deborah Stroman. She tackles the Protect College Sports Act that's floating around Congress and why she believes the bill is a flawed approach to putting guardrails on college players getting paid. 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Finally, a reminder that our local weekend shows are available on demand. 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
10: ABC News, I'm Michelle Franzen. On the sidelines of the UN General Assembly in New York City, President Trump signed an agreement with leaders of Denmark and Greenland today, designed to strengthen Arctic and North Atlantic security. Earlier, President Trump addressing world leaders, calling on Iranian leaders again to make a deal or face U.S. strikes. He also couched the timing of a possible agreement.
11: I believe we'll make a deal right after the election, because it doesn't make sense for them not to. They're waiting to see how I do in the midterm election.
10: A grand jury report released in the investigation into the death of Nolan Wells found there was no criminal charges warranted after the Mississippi teen went missing after a July 4th party, concluding it was an apparent drowning. The attorney representing the Wells family, calling for the investigation to remain open, say that they need answers to injuries on his body. Severe storms targeting the East Coast today, but forecasters are keeping an eye on a nor'easter taking shape later this week. This is ABC News. Airports in the Northeast are working to catch up from yesterday's cancellations and delays caused by an equipment outage at the Regional Air Traffic Control Center overseeing flights at Newark Liberty International and Philadelphia's airports. Airlines say travelers should track the status of their flights and make sure they allow extra time. Severe weather on the East Coast could also impact that travel today. Today, the summer haze fades into fall colors. Leaf peeping season could turn out to be a banner year.
12: The last 2 years in the Northeast, drought conditions led to a rather meh leaf season. This year, however, it has the potential to be spectacular, says Yankee Magazine fall foliage reporter Jim Slagle. In parts of the West, including Idaho, Montana, and Colorado, prolonged dry weather means fall colors are out early, but because of drought conditions, could be a little muted. Drought also expected to affect conditions in the upper Midwest, places like Wisconsin's Northwoods and Michigan's Upper Peninsula.
10: ABC Sherry Preston. I'm Michelle Franzen. ABC News.
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Thank you for listening to Indie with Andy. Andy here with you in the Chapel Hill Media Group studio on a cloudy East Franklin Street here in Chapel Hill. It is Tuesday afternoon. That means I'm going to be doing some Two for Tuesdays. We're going to go ahead and get that started right now with a little bit of classic rock that I've been meaning to spend some more time with. Love the band The Zombies. Feel like they're one of the more underrated bands from the 60s. So we'll do a couple from them right now, starting with Time of the Season.

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4: This is Greg Overbeck for the Chapel Hill Restaurant Group. It's hard to believe, but this year Squid Seafood Restaurant and Oyster Bar celebrates its 40th birthday. If you know much about the restaurant business, that's a very long run. And I just wanted to thank everyone in Chapel Hill for supporting us all these years. It's good to know that our local community appreciates the hard work our fantastic managers and staff do every night to serve the freshest seafood you'll find anywhere in the Triangle. Thank you from all of us at Squid's.
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7: Thanks for hanging out on this Tuesday afternoon. Andy here on Indy with Andy. And the next song we're going to listen to today is a local selection that I'm going to play because it's both an earworm and a bop. I keep meaning to play it more and haven't done so yet, so we'll amend that now. This song's also very popular with my kids. This is Monty Bynum with Cha-Cha.

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1: Hi, this is Randy Voller from On the Porch. 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
8: Thanks for hanging out on this Tuesday afternoon. Andy here with you. We've reached the rock and roll birthday portion of the show, and there are quite a few to get to today. We'll start with Joan Jett celebrating her 68th birthday, and we'll do a classic here. This is I Love Rock and Roll.

Joan Jett on Joan Jett's birthday. A whole bunch of other birthdays today, too. Something about September 22nd, apparently. We've also got the birthday of iconic, I'm going to try to not use an adjective that's kind of negative, metal singer David Coverdale, who was a frontman for Deep Purple and Whitesnake. And we're actually going to listen to some Whitesnake in a moment. But it's also the birthday of Nick Cave, born in 1957. So we'll get this set started with Red Right Hand.

Andy here on Indie with Andy, and a whole bunch of rock and roll birthdays to get through today. So we're going to keep that rolling now, as today is the 57th birthday of Weezer bassist Matt Sharp. We'll listen to a track from Weezer's debut album here in just a moment. First up, though, Matt Sharp also has a band called The Rentals that's pretty great. We'll listen to their song Waiting.

Weezer with Say It Ain't So from their debut album on bass player Matt Sharp's birthday. Another birthday that's today is Tony Basil turning 83 today. And some quick math tells me that when her hit single Hey Mickey came out in 1982, she was already 39 years old at that point, because Tony Basil is an absolute baller and gets stuff done. She also, at the age of 75, was the choreographer for the film Once Upon a Time in Hollywood. So big congratulations and happy birthday to Tony Basil. And we're just big fat gonna listen to Mickey.

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3: 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Thanks for hanging out on this Tuesday afternoon. I've got some music from last year now that I keep meaning to circle back around on. This is Teen Jesus and the Gene Teasers with Balcony.

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3: 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We started by going out in front of Cup of Joe in Hillsboro and begging people to play brain games with us for 5 minutes for a free t-shirt or do a TikTok dance with us. And we now have every Monday and every Friday, at least 40 to 2 weeks ago, we had 109 people and the Hillsboro Police Department blocking the street to do our TikTok dance. We have built a community that gets it and that spreads, and that's really exciting for us. We have all the socials, Teepa Snow, T-E-E-P-A-S-N-O-W, and she's on everything, especially our TikTok, which features local groups that are willing to change, and snowapproach.org is our website where you can find any other information.
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7: Andy here, closing up Indy with Andy, getting just about ready for news on the Hill after we get some ABC news. Going to finish this hour of Indy with Andy with a song from one of my favorite albums of the year from Ray Bull. This song is called Under Your Eyelid.

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1: ABC News, I'm Michelle Franzen. At the UN General Assembly, President Trump delivered a speech warning that Iran needs to make a deal and also signed a security deal with leaders of Denmark and Greenland.
2: President Trump first announced the deal last week, saying it gives the United States, quote, permanent control over security and all other needs in Greenland.
3: We will have the complete ability to do what is necessary to defend the American continent and also Europe and other places.
2: While the deal appears to fall short of the, quote, complete and total control that Trump once called for, it does grant the United States the ability to expand its military footprint in Greenland. Peter Harlambus, ABC News.
1: U.S. F-16 fighter jet crashed today in Germany near U.S. Air Base Spangdahlem. That according to a statement from the 52nd Fighter Wing. According to the statement, the pilot ejected and is receiving medical care. The cause of the crash is under investigation. And New Mexico is facing more flash flood alerts today as a new round of storms sweeps through. This is ABC News. After being hospitalized earlier this month for cardiac tests, singer Lionel Richie went back into the hospital for a procedure.
4: Lionel Richie is recovering at home after a trip to the hospital. According to a representative for the singer, the procedure was intended to treat atrial fibrillation, the most common type of heart arrhythmia. It has a very high survivability rate. While the rep tells ABC News everything went perfectly, Richie is canceling some upcoming shows he had scheduled alongside Earth, Wind, and Fire.
5: Hello.
4: Richie has 4 Grammys to his name and is known for hits like Hello and All Night Long. Mike Dubusky, ABC News.
1: Actress Hayden Panettiere's death has been ruled an accidental overdose from drugs, including fentanyl. That according to Greenville County Coroner's Office in South Carolina. The coroner's office says 4 other drugs were found in her system, including Xanax and an antipsychotic medication. Fentanyl is the most likely to result in an overdose death in those combination of drugs. I'm Michelle Franzen. ABC News.
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5: Thank you for listening to News on the Hill. Andrew Stuckey here with you in the Chapel Hill Media Group studio on East Franklin Street in Chapel Hill. Today's Tuesday. It's September 22nd. The time's now 3:05. Let's get you reset with our top three stories at 3 o'clock. We've got more on CHCCS elementary school redistricting. Also got more on some vehicle break-ins from Chapel Hill from earlier in the month. And we also will be looking at an elementary school potentially being built in Mebane. All that and more coming up in the news. Also this hour, we'll visit with Hillsborough Mayor Mark Bell. Later in the show, we'll talk with Chatham County Commissioner Karen Howard. And even later in the show, we'll listen in on a conversation from this morning that Aaron Keck had with Orange County Housing Director Blake Rosser. Right now, we've got a whole bunch of news to get into. We will start with schools news, as much of the attention around Chapel Hill Carrboro City Schools has recently been on the district's decision to close an elementary school and their selection of an implementation of that at Glenwood Elementary School. The attention now shifts to the broader redistricting effort as another method of trying to improve its efficiency and balance capacity from campus to campus. CHCCS is preparing to examine and shift its elementary school boundaries with the goal of implementing the updated maps next academic year. Researchers with NC State's Institute for Transportation Research and Education are working with CHCCS's administration in the process, as they did in the early stages of the school closure discussions. Several members of the team presented to the Board of Education last week. Kristen Brookshire is one of those researchers, a Chapel Hill resident and CHCCS parent herself. She told the board how the research team defines success and how it begins with listening to school communities.
13: We haven't touched a boundary line yet. We can't until we hear what the board priorities, community priorities are. We're meeting with principals next week. So listening first, we can't do our work without those inputs. And transparency and understanding, we want to spend time talking about the timeline today so that there's understanding of the timeline and the different points for engagement. And we hope that that is transparent, but this is an inherently transparent process. When we come back with draft boundaries, that is for everybody to review and provide feedback on and say, well, you know, this is how this priority is maximized, but we don't think you heard us on how important this is. And that all goes back into the lab with us for the next round. So that is always going to be very transparent. And then collaboration over consensus. Consensus is hard. Our goal is collaboration. There's never one right answer, and there's not a scenario that everybody agrees on, but we want to get as close as we can working in partnership with the community, the board, and staff.
5: That's school planner and ITRE researcher Kristen Brookshire speaking. The ITRE team will use the fall to gather stakeholders and take their information into account before presenting a draft plan next month and presenting a final plan in January. CHCCS Board of Education said it will hold a public hearing on the redistricted map in a special January 7th meeting before voting on January 21st. CHCCSTogether.org has more information. Keeping it with some schools news now, in Mebane, Orange County Schools is moving ahead on plans for a new elementary school on West 10 Road. It would open in 2029. Earlier this month, Mebane City Council unanimously approved a memorandum of understanding with the school district, which could help Orange County Schools pay for the project while giving Mebane residents a new space for public use. Mebane spokesperson Kelly Hunter with more.
14: As part of the project, Orange County discussed annexing into the city of Mebane and working with our city staff to include a gymnasium that could serve elementary age students. So with this memorandum of understanding, the city would have the opportunity to use the gym that they're building for recreational programs and helping meet the future recreation needs in our community, meaning that we could branch out and put some of our programming there as well. There would be no immediate financial impact to the city of Mebane under this initial agreement. However, a future agreement could provide for the city to finance a portion of the gym's construction cost, such as bleachers, lockers, and that is currently estimated at about $382,000 over 10 years using the Orange County's future financing. It's a good way to partner and use those resources. We have a memorandum of understanding with the Alamance County School System, so it's nice to also enter into that with the Orange County School System as well.
5: Kelly Hunter speaking there. Looking to do some crime news now. Earlier this month, Chapel Hill saw a slew of vehicle break-ins with around 60 happening in one night, concentrated around hotel and apartment complex parking lots. Chapel Hill Mayor Jess Anderson spoke with us last week about how this seems to be part of a larger organized effort and is getting an appropriately sized response.
15: I know a lot of folks have been hearing about car break-ins that have been going on recently. We are very upset by the car break-ins over the weekend. It's something that has happened regionally, so we're working with our partners in Raleigh and Durham. We're reviewing video footage from various properties, and we have a very heavy police presence, particularly at local hotels and apartment complexes. Typically, when we see an uptick in break-ins, we remind people to, you know, do the things that help, like locking their cars and not leave packages or valuables on their seats. And those are always important, but this is kind of an entirely different thing. This is a very kind of organized regional thing that we and our partners are all working on and investigating and will continue to try and prevent.
5: Chapel Hill Mayor Jess Anderson there. You can find the full conversation at chapelboro.com. Time's now 3:11. Let's go ahead and hear from some community partners. We'll do some music. We'll do traffic and weather together. Also check into sports and then get on the phone with Hillsborough Mayor Mark Bell. All that and more coming up here on News on the Hill.
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17: This is Greg Overbeck for the Chapel Hill Restaurant Group. It's hard to believe, but this year Squid Seafood Restaurant and Oyster Bar celebrates its 40th birthday. If you know much about the restaurant business, that's a very long run. And I just wanted to thank everyone in Chapel Hill for supporting us all these years. It's good to know that our local community appreciates the hard work our fantastic managers and staff do every night to serve the freshest seafood you'll find anywhere in the Triangle. Thank you from all of us at Squid's.
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1: Time's now 3:16. Andrew here with you on News on the Hill, and it is indeed time to check the traffic. Things looking a little bit heavier out there than they were yesterday at this time, with everybody back in school on this Tuesday. We are seeing some delays on campus, South Road, Mason Farm Road, and Fordham Boulevard. Looks like we've already got a minor crash near Old Mason Farm Road. Elsewhere in Chapel Hill, things are looking pretty good at the moment. Just some minor delays on Fordham right at I-40. Both the interstates to Hillsboro look fine. No delays to report in Hillsboro, and the Durham Freeway smooth sailing in both directions for the time being. Down in Chatham County, things look good. If there's anything out there that I'm missing and you're not driving, you can find me on the text line at 919-240-6000. 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Their team handles the details so you don't have to. 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Make it memorable at the Rizzo Center. Time now for a quick look at our weather forecast. We've got some, actually had some thunderstorms in the forecast for later this afternoon earlier, but that seems to have broken up. Just a little bit of a chance of rain later tonight under cloudy skies, and our current temperature of 81 is probably as warm as it's getting today, and indeed as warm as it's getting for the next week or so. 63 with AM showers tomorrow, 63 again on Thursday. And then Friday, 72 and sunny. Saturday and Sunday, 77 and mostly sunny. 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
1: 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We start the sports conversation with some men's soccer news. Former player Matt Laycock has teamed up with Layla Corey to make a $250,000 gift to the team's operating endowment. Endowments used to supplement the direct funding the team receives from UNC, so good news from the men's soccer program. Some tough news for a former Tar Heel, as basketball player Henry Vassar has reportedly torn an ACL before he even got to suit up for an official rookie season rookie game for the Atlanta Hawks. He's expected to miss the entire year. So have former UNC baseball player Aaron Sabato called up to the big leagues with the Twins. Went 0-3 against San Francisco last night. Congratulations on making the show. Head to chapelboro.com for more sports coverage, including a photo gallery from Carolina women's soccer victory over Alcorn State over the weekend. Time's now 3:20. We'll hear from some community partners. We've got a 100 Years of Kenan, and we'll get on the phone with Hillsboro Mayor Mark Bell coming up here on News on the Hill.
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4: 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Graduation in Kenan Stadium is always one of the most emotional days of the year, as the newest class of Tar Heels gets to celebrate years of hard work and a well-earned degree. District Attorney Jeff Niemann graduated from UNC in 2000, and on that day, he and his classmates took the opportunity to go out with one last hurrah.
5: I graduated in Keenan Stadium, 2000, and what they used to do is, this was part of the tradition, is that all of the graduates would process across the field before they would sit in the stands. And it was part of the tradition that, basically for about a half an hour, everybody went wild on the field. I mean, I remember people had like kiddie pools they filled up and were splashing around in it, little blow up basketball hoops were shooting or whatever. I mean, there's just this sort of chaos that goes on the field. And that just was what, you know, that's what we did before then. Eventually the chancellor gets up and says, all right, y'all get in the stands. I think we might have been the last year that they allowed that to happen because they sort of felt like maybe it wasn't quite so dignified for a graduation. But my graduate, that is one of my favorite days in life. I remember I was on about an hour's sleep. We were up all night enjoying the excitement and you're just on pure adrenaline. And then got up, put on the Carolina blue gown and walked into that stadium. That was an amazing day. That is my most memorable day in Keenan Stadium, football or no.
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6: Time's now 3:30. Andrew here on News on the Hill. Quick check of the weather, and then we'll get on the phone with Hillsborough Mayor Mark Bell. 80 degrees out there right now. We'll have a little bit of rain later, most likely, on our way down to 60. And then it's going to be downright autumnal for a few days. Showers and 63 for the high temperature on Wednesday and Thursday. And then a beautiful weekend, 72 and sunshine on Friday, 77 and mostly sunny both Saturday and Sunday. So very much looking forward to what's going to feel like the first weekend of fall, I do believe. 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We'll be right back with Hillsborough Mayor Mark Bell here on News on the Hill.
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6: 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We are joined now on the phone by Hillsborough Mayor Mark Bell. Mark, how are things on this Tuesday?
8: Hello, Andrew. Going pretty well. Drying out from big rain yesterday, but we'll take it.
6: Yeah, it rained real hard for a while there. And I'm not sure how it was up in Hillsborough, but I was on I-40 here in Chapel Hill when I think it was raining the hardest, and a lot of folks just went ahead and pulled over, and I was going about 30 miles an hour. It was pretty rough, and I have to confess that while it was raining that hard, I did think to myself, I wonder how a rain this hard but for this short of amount of time affects a reservoir level.
8: Yeah, I guess we'll know in a couple of days, you know, if that had any kind of impact. But it was pretty hard here. I was fully expecting a tornado. It was really bad.
6: Yeah, it was pretty wild there for about 15 or 20 minutes yesterday. Luckily, that rain came through after the Hog Day festivities in Hillsborough. Did want to circle back and see if there are any takeaways from this year's Hog Day.
8: Yeah, definitely dodged a bullet in terms of the weather. But yeah, so Hog Day went off nicely on Friday and Saturday. I think I mentioned, you know, last week that they had the traditional kind of lineup of events that they've had over the last number of years. And of course, the barbecue contest was the highlight. So that was really nice, and I enjoyed that barbecue a lot. Too much, maybe.
6: The barbecue should be the highlight of Hog Day, right? That's what we're there for, ostensibly. There's a bunch of other dressing around it, but it's all about the pig. Visiting with Hillsborough Mayor Mark Bell, and there are a couple other things going on around town that I wanted to touch on. And one of those is that the Burwell School made a big announcement recently where they've changed their name. And I just wanted to check in with you, first of all, on that. And then we'll kind of broaden that conversation after that. Any thoughts on the Burwell School changing their name to focus on Elizabeth Keckley?
8: Yeah, so I think it's a great idea. I know that that idea had been kind of in development for a number of years. And for your listeners who may not be familiar, the Burwell School is an 1821 property in Hillsborough built by John Barry, who built the Playmakers Theater and some other buildings on campus at UNC back in the day. And it was the home to the Burwell family a little bit later. And they had an enslaved woman to start with. They had more slaves than just Elizabeth Hobbs, who later married a Keckley, and so she became Elizabeth Keckley. But she was there for about 6 years, and then they moved back to Virginia and then to Missouri and then to D.C., where her dressmaking skills were like the best in the country. And she became a dressmaker to all the movers and shakers in D.C. and befriended and became the dressmaker to Mary Todd Lincoln during the presidency era. So she had a really remarkable life and started out enslaved. Had some really, really bad owners here in Hillsborough, the Burwell family, and then became such a successful businesswoman. So that's a great story. So I think when you look at the big picture of that property here in Hillsborough, even though she was only here for 6 years, the highlight of that was really Elizabeth Keckley. It was not the Burwells. They were not nice people. So I think it's a great idea, and I look forward to seeing how they kind of roll that out to all their programming in the near future.
6: Visiting with Hillsborough Mayor Mark Bell, that makes a lot of sense to me for sure. I wanted to kind of expand that conversation. I was just up in Hillsborough over the weekend, and every time I'm particularly downtown, but it extends elsewhere, there are so many properties that are marked as historic buildings. And obviously there's a bunch more that maybe don't have the official documentation signage out front. I know your house has a sign out front as well. There are so many stories in Hillsborough and such a rich history. I just kind of wanted to check in with you and see if there's any particular tidbit or kind of overlaying historical fact about Hillsborough that you particularly enjoy.
8: I guess there is. And there are a lot of them. And I'm a student of history, so I, you know, take in lots of different stories and try to understand them in the context of Hillsborough as a whole. But my favorite story is, of course, this was the home of Francis Nash. Home on Tryon Street still exists. He was killed in the Battle of Germantown, 1770. George Washington spoke at his funeral. And, of course,

0: Tennessee Territory was part of North Carolina at that time. So they gave war bounty land to the veterans of the Rev War in Middle Tennessee. So Davidson County and Sumner County, which is next door. So a lot of my ancestors went from here, from Orange County, Hillsborough, to Davidson County and Sumner County in Tennessee. So I just, it's kind of a full circle kind of thing for me. So I really enjoy that time.
1: You couldn't escape the gravity of Hillsborough, it sounds like, historically. You ended up back there where the lineage kind of started. That's fun stuff for sure. We're visiting with Hillsborough Mayor Mark Bell. Yeah, we got a little bit of time left, but not a lot. Those were the main things I wanted to touch on today. Is there anything else that you wanted to get into?
0: Two things very quickly. One is there'll be no town board meeting next week. A majority of us are going to be with the Chapel Hill Chamber in Charlottesville for the intercity visit, starting the Sunday through I think Tuesday. So no town board meeting this coming Monday. And also just want to give a heads up to a community police summit that'll be October 13th. That's a Tuesday. It's from 7 to 8 p.m. in the Hall Annex. That's where the town board meets. So it'll be an opportunity for anybody who wants to learn more about the Hillsborough Police Department, the work they do, and get to meet the chief and you know, many of the officers who serve on our force there to learn about kind of work they do here in Hillsborough. So check that out.
1: Are you going on the chamber intercity visit to Charlottesville?
0: I will be there. Yes. Yep. I will be there.
1: Have you been on past visits with the chamber like us?
0: Yes. I've been to Boulder, Colorado, Lawrence, Kansas, Asheville. So yeah, this will be my fourth.
1: I guess the follow-up question then is what keeps you going back? What is it about? Do you feel like you gain actionable information? Is it making connections? What's the appeal there?
0: I think for me, the big thing is that we always learn something interesting or maybe that's applicable to Hillsborough on these visits. We always come back with ideas and insights and best practices that we can share with the town, with the organizations in the town, and, you know, looking at how they do transportation, how they do housing. So there will be numerous things that we will learn, but then also getting to spend time with folks from a lot of them, Chapel Hill, Orange County, but there are multiple Hillsborough people on this trip as well. So it's good to be able to spend time and answer questions about Hillsborough and learn what's on their mind.
1: Definitely looking forward to a debrief on that after you return. Mark, I appreciate you taking the time, and we will talk again next week.
0: My pleasure, Andrew. Thank you.
1: Time's now 3:41. We've got some community partners. Then we'll check the Chapelboro events calendar coming up here on News on the Hill.
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0: Dean Johnson there with Faraway Skies here on News on the Hill. Andrew Stuckey here. Another thank you to Hillsboro Mayor Mark Bell for joining us. We'll have that up on chapelboro.com here shortly. In the meantime, quick look at the Chapelboro events calendar. 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
0: Time for a quick check of the roadways here on a Tuesday afternoon. Things still looking pretty good. On campus, we've got South Road and Raleigh Road, South Columbia, all with a little bit of delay. Mason Farm Road getting involved too. Fordham Boulevard northbound at the Manning Drive lights got a slowdown, and both directions of Fordham are congested near I-40. 40 and 85 to Hillsboro both look good. Churton Street with nothing to report right now. Over on the Durham Freeway, northbound slowdown starts Cornwallis, wraps up around Ellis, southbound merger to Ellis. It's a pretty standard issue for the Durham Freeway this time of day. And 40 through RTP looking better than usual. Nothing to report in Chatham County at this time either. If there's anything I'm missing, you can reach me on the text line at 919-240-6000. Please don't text and drive. 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We currently have 80 degrees on East Franklin Street. Rain likely late tonight, down to 60 degrees. And then some showers tomorrow with a high of 63. Slightly more showers on Thursday with a high of 63. And then Friday, sunny and 72. Saturday and Sunday, 77 and mostly sunny. 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
9: Time is now 3:58. Andrew here on News on the Hill. Another big thank you to Hillsborough Mayor Mark Bell for joining us on the program. Just put that up on chapelborough.com if you're looking for the full conversation. Right now, we've got just enough time before ABC News to check our delightful weather forecast. Looking like we are going to have a bunch of thunderstorms today. The chance of that has diminished. Now it's just a little bit of rain likely late tonight as we drop from our current temperature of 80 degrees down to 61 overnight. And then we're not going to climb very far out of that. Few showers and 64 both Wednesday and Thursday. That'll give way to sunshine and 73 on Friday, and sunshine and 78 on Saturday and Sunday. Coming up on 4 o'clock now, we will turn it over to ABC News, and then I'll be back with more looks at our community news top stories of the day. We'll also get on the phone with Chatham County Commissioner Karen Howard. And even later in the show, we'll listen in on Aaron Keck from earlier this morning with Orange County Housing Director Blake Rosser. Right now, though, time for ABC News as we have reached 4 o'clock here on News on the Hill.
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11: ABC News, I'm Michelle Franzen. At the UN General Assembly in New York City, President Trump, during a bilateral meeting with Ukraine's President Zelensky, told reporters his team had a three-hour-long meeting with the Iranian delegation and expressed optimism. Earlier, President Trump addressed world leaders, calling on Iranian leaders to make a deal or face U.S. strikes, but also couching the timing of a possible agreement.
12: I believe we'll make a deal right after the election. Because it doesn't make sense for them not to. They're waiting to see how I do in the midterm election.
11: A grand jury report concluded no criminal charges are warranted in the death of Nolan Wells, saying the Mississippi teen died from drowning. Wells went missing after a July 4th boating trip with friends. The attorney representing the Wells family called for the investigation to remain open. Flood watches in effect for parts of New Mexico. Residents sandbagging ahead of tomorrow's storm. On the East Coast, forecasters watching a nor'easter taking shape. This is ABC News. Another person has died while in ICE custody. According to an advisory the Homeland Security sent to lawmakers, the 36-year-old immigrant from Costa Rica was found unresponsive last week at the Winfield Correctional Center in Louisiana. It marks the 55th death of someone in ICE custody this year. Look over there. It's a Batmobile, soon to be back on the auction block.
0: 1992's Batman Returns was Michael Keaton's second time playing the Caped Crusader and the second outing for his iteration of the Batmobile. Now that movie prop is going under the hammer at the Los Angeles-based Julian's Auctions. It's estimated to fetch between $5 and $7 million at auction in November. If it does, it would beat the $4.6 million figure a buyer paid for the 1966 Adam West-era Batmobile during an auction in 2013.
11: ABC's Mike DeBusky. I'm Michelle Franzen, ABC News.
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9: 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Andrew Stuckey here with you in the Chapel Hill Media Group studio on East Franklin Street in Chapel Hill. And today is Tuesday. It is September 22nd. The time is now 4:05. Let's get you reset with our top four stories at 4 o'clock. Got a lot of schools news to get into, including the latest on redistricting in CHCCS. Also have a new elementary school coming to the Mebane area in Orange County Schools. Got an update on some vehicle break-ins. And we have higher education rankings out from U.S. News and World Report. All that and more coming up here in the news. Also this hour, we will be on the phone with Chatham County Commissioner Karen Howard. And later in the show, we'll listen in on Aaron Keck and Orange County Housing Director Blake Rosser. Right now, we've got the news. We start in Chapel Hill Carrboro City Schools As much of the attention around that district recently has been on the decision to close an elementary school and their selection and implementation of that closure at Glenwood Elementary, the attention now shifts to the broader redistricting effort for the district. As another method to improve its efficiency and balance its capacity from campus to campus, CHCCS is preparing to examine and shift the elementary school boundaries. Goal is to get updated maps next academic year. Researchers with NC State's Institute for Transportation Research and Education are working with CHCCS's administration in this process, as they did in the early stages of the closure discussions. Several members of that team presented to the Board of Education last week. Kristen Brookshire is one of those researchers, a Chapel Hill resident and CHCCS parent herself. She told the board how the research team defines success and how it begins with listening to school communities.
2: We haven't touched a boundary line yet. We can't until we hear what the board priorities, community priorities are. We're meeting with principals next week. So listening first, we can't do our work without those inputs. And transparency and understanding, we want to spend time talking about the timeline today so that there's understanding of the timeline and the different points for engagement. And we hope that that is transparent, but this is an inherently transparent process. When we come back with draft boundaries, that is for everybody to review and provide feedback on and say, well, you know, this is how this priority is maximized, but we don't think you heard us on how important this is. And that all goes back into the lab with us for the next round. So that is always going to be very transparent. And then collaboration over consensus. Consensus is hard. Our goal is collaboration. There's never one right answer, and there's not a scenario that everybody agrees on, but we want to get as close as we can working in partnership with the community, the board, and staff.
9: That's school planner and ITRE researcher Kristen Brookshire speaking there. The Institute for Transportation Research and Education team will use the fall to gather stakeholders and information take into account from the community before presenting a draft plan next month and presenting a final plan in January. The CHCCS Board of Education said they'll hold a public hearing on the redistricted map in a special January 7th meeting. They plan on voting on January 21st. CHCCSTogether.org has more information. Keeping it with schools news now, Mebane has some news from Orange County Schools, as they're moving ahead on plans for a new elementary school on West 10 Road. That school would be expected to open in 2029. Earlier this month, the Mebane City Council unanimously approved a memorandum of understanding with the school district, which could help Orange County Schools pay for the project while giving Mebane residents a new space for public use. Here's Mebane spokesperson Kelly Hunter with more.
21: As part of the project, Orange County discussed annexing into the city of Mebane and working with our city staff to include a gymnasium that could serve elementary age students. So with this memorandum of understanding, the city would have the opportunity to use the gym that they're building for recreational programs and helping meet the future recreation needs in our community, meaning that we could branch out and put some of our programming there as well. There would be no immediate financial impact to the city of Mebane under this initial agreement. However, a future agreement could provide for the city to finance a portion of the gym's construction cost, such as bleachers, lockers, and that is currently estimated at about $382,000 over 10 years using the Orange County's future financing. It's a good way to partner and use those resources. We have a memorandum of understanding with the Alamance County School System, so it's nice to also enter into that with the Orange County School System as well.
9: Kelly Hunter speaking there. You can find the full conversation in the This Morning with Aaron Keck section of our website, chapelboro.com. And looking now to some higher education news, the U.S. News and World Report college rankings are out, and UNC Chapel Hill placed in the top five of public universities once again, marking yet another milestone streak for the school. The 2027 edition of the rankings is the 25th consecutive year UNC is ranked in the top five of public schools, coming in at number five this year. That's down one spot from last year. They're behind University of California, Berkeley, University of California, Los Angeles, the University of Michigan, and the University of Virginia. Carolina did lose their long-held top spot as the best value school among public universities, dropping from number one down to number three behind University of Idaho and University of Wisconsin-Madison. UNC had previously held the best value public university title for 21 consecutive years. Looking now to some crime news. Earlier this month, Chapel Hill saw a slew of vehicle break-ins, with around 60 happening in one night, concentrated around hotel and apartment complex parking lots. Chapel Hill Mayor Jess Anderson spoke with us last week about how this seems to be part of a larger organized effort and is getting an appropriately sized response.
1: I know a lot of folks have been hearing about car break-ins that have been going on recently. We are very upset by the car break-ins over the weekend. It's something that has happened regionally, so we're working with our partners in Raleigh and Durham. We're reviewing video footage from various properties, and we have a very heavy police presence, particularly at local hotels and apartment complexes. Typically, when we see an uptick in break-ins, we remind people to, you know, do the things that help, like locking their cars and not leave packages or valuables on their seats. And those are always important, but this is kind of an entirely different thing. This is a very kind of organized regional thing that we and our partners are all working on and investigating and will continue to try and prevent.
9: 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Then we'll do traffic and weather together. We'll get into sports. 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
1: Time's now 4:18. Andrew here checking the cars. We'll also do weather. We call it traffic and weather together. First up, the roadways are actually behaving fairly well at the moment. We're starting to see things pick up on campus on South Road, Country Club Road, South Columbia, and Mason Farm. Also seeing Raleigh Road on the east side of town get congested for eastbound travelers just after you get off the ramp there from Fordham Boulevard. Seeing some after-school traffic up on Weaver Dairy Road, and we are seeing our interstates behave pretty well this afternoon. Nothing to report on the way up to Hillsborough, and Churton Street's looking good. Durham Freeway's got a lot of action on it, though. Northbound slowdown starts around Cornwallis, wraps up around Ellis. Southbound merger to Ellis, but we're also seeing a lot of traffic on Alexander this afternoon. Nothing to report in Chatham County. If there's something I'm missing, you can reach me on the text line at 919-240-6000. Looking now to our weather forecast. We have a very pleasant 80 degrees out there currently. Rain possible later tonight down to 60, and then showers and 63 for both Wednesday and Thursday. Sunshine and 72 on Friday, and then sunny and 77 both days over the weekend. So a pretty pleasant forecast coming up for us going into the weekend.
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1: Time now for sports, brought to you this hour by Rally House. Has some exciting news across the news desk this afternoon. Tar Heel women's soccer now up to number one in the nation from the United Soccer Coaches Poll. It comes after beating number two Duke and already being ranked seventh when that happened. So first time that UNC women's soccer has been ranked number one since the 2025 preseason poll when they were coming off a national championship. Men's soccer also with some good news, but this comes off the field as former player Matt Laycock has teamed up with Layla Corey to make a $250,000 gift to the team's operating endowment. That endowment is used to supplement the direct funding the team receives from UNC. Some rough news from former Tar Heel hoops star Henry Vassar. He has reportedly suffered an ACL tear ahead of his rookie year with the Atlanta Hawks. He's expected to miss the entire season. Congratulations in order, however, for former UNC Diamond Heel star Aaron Sabato, just called up to the big leagues with the Twins. For the first time after 6 years in the minor leagues, he got three ABs, went 0-for-3 against the Giants in San Francisco. Find more sports coverage at chapelboro.com, including a photo gallery from the women's soccer victory over Alcorn State over the weekend. The time's now 4:22. We're going to hear from our sports sponsor, Rally House. We've got 100 years of Keenan. We've got some music, and we'll get on the phone with Chatham County Commissioner Karen Howard. All that and more coming up here on News on the Hill.
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6: To commemorate Keenan Stadium's centennial season this fall, 97.9 The Hill is inviting community members to share their favorite Keenan memories from the past 100 years. These days, night games in Keenan are nothing new, but it wasn't too long ago that they were simply not possible. In fact, it took until the mid-1980s for the stadium to install lights. Here's UNC football historian and author Lee Pace.
7: There was kind of an old wives' tale that the edict from the Keenan family was that no man-made structure or man-made part of the facility could rise above the pine trees around the stadium. And John Swofford was the athletic director in the 1980s, and he went to Frank Keenan who was the patriarch of the family at the time, and said, "Is this true?" And Mr. Keenan said, "No, it's not. You do what you need to do to maintain the facility." And at that time, in the early and mid-80s, the proliferation of televised college games was starting to take root. You're getting more games at different times. And in the early 80s, Carolina was not able to take a couple of televised games because they didn't have lights. And then I think it was 1988 that permanent lights were installed. Previously, there were on the south side, there was a gap in the upper deck, and there was a standalone facility on the home side and the visitor side. And those buildings were taken down. The upper decks were brought in together, and the current press box on the south side was built in 1988.
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7: Hey there, Bill Smith here. 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The country that my father and his buddies fought to defend in World War II is in danger of disappearing. 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
14: Time is now 4:31. Let's do a quick check of the weather forecast, and then we'll get on the phone with Chatham County Commissioner Karen Howard. This check of the weather is brought to you by the Nasher Museum of Art at Duke. Rain likely later tonight, down to 60. We're just at 80 right now. And then 63 degrees for the high, with AM showers on Wednesday and Thursday. And a delightful weekend featuring 72 degrees and sunshine on Friday, 77 degrees and mostly sunny both Saturday and Sunday. 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We'll be right back on the phone with Chatham County Commissioner Karen Howard here on News on the Hill.
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14: It's time for the Chatham County Roundup, our regular check-in with our neighbors to the south in Chatham County. A lot going on down there right now. And we welcome via the telephone Chatham County Commissioner Karen Howard. Karen, how are things?
16: You are right. There is a lot going on in Chatham. It feels like we are drinking from the fire hose right now.
14: I'm sure it does. And you were you just out of town this weekend as well?
16: I was, and I flew in yesterday. and went straight to the board meeting, which lasted until about 10 o'clock last night. So it was a very long day.
14: Yikes. Didn't that meeting start in the afternoon?
16: It did. I missed the afternoon session. I was actually planning to be back in time, but I had a family emergency, and I'm glad I was able to stick around for that. But headed straight in, so I missed the work session, but was able to be there for the closed session and the public meeting.
14: Well, I'm sorry to hear that family emergency for sure, but glad you were able to be involved in part of it. Did want to check in on a couple of things in there. One of them, I'm sure there's not a whole lot you can say on this, but we got some news from the lawsuit involving the data center moratorium. I wonder if you can tell us what you can tell us about that.
16: Yeah. Well, I will say that I was shocked and very disappointed in the ruling. I don't think you have to be a lawyer to know that the judge just got it wrong. There is no interpretation which would have allowed him to come to summary judgment. And if people understand summary judgment, it really is saying that there is not sufficient merit to the case or no questions to be answered that would warrant going to trial. And that is simply, patently untrue in this case. But at the end of the day, it is the court's ruling that we have to make a decision about how we want to proceed. And we are in the midst of that. So there's not a whole lot that I can talk about. I think that the one thing that I will say is this is why I believe it is so important that we stay committed to getting who we vote for as judges and how we think about local control and maintaining local control, because not being able to hold off something that every community that is dealing with data centers has acknowledged is a difficult thing for a local government to manage and for a local infrastructure to manage. To have that completely disregarded by the ruling in this case really, to me, speaks to the essentialness of people staying focused on not just on the offices like commissioners and the Senate, House, representatives, et cetera, but also on the courts and the people that we are putting in charge of making these kinds of decisions.
14: So legally speaking, does this just is what it is? Is there any other step legally, or is this not the sort of thing that can be appealed?
16: It can be. We're still at this interlocutory stage, which that means simply that it's not the final stage of this matter. There's still the question of potentially damages. So while those things are still in play, it would not be an appropriate time to seek to pursue an appeal. But it is an option that we are going to have to consider.
14: Because
16: I think if nothing else, it sends a very strong message to all of the other local governments. So this is not partisan. Local governments recognize the difficulty of, dealing with data centers and are just trying to get the right regulations and right language in place. So every other local government that has a moratorium or is contemplating a moratorium should really be looking at this and questioning, what is the state of North Carolina saying? And how do we proceed in the face of this kind of story?
14: Visiting with Karen Howard from the Chatham County Commissioners, and a not entirely unrelated issue that the county's dealing with. There's also a proposed pipeline through the southern portion of the county that would carry natural gas to said data center if it were to be built. And the county commissioners did make a statement about that. What can you tell me about that process and what you ended up with?
16: Yeah. So it is, I will have to say that it can potentially provide power to a data center. They have not confirmed that is the purpose. As of now, the language that Enbridge is using is that this is to meet customer demand, to meet current demands and future demands of current customers.
14: It does happen to be going right next door to that site, though, right?
16: Which seems wildly coincidental. But one of the things that we were considering was a special use permit. And We, our legal counsel did some excellent research, and it would not make sense for us to pursue that. It is something that we would ultimately

0: in terms of preserving character, preserving quality of life, protecting our environment, protecting vulnerable populations, the people living in poverty, our agricultural community, and the very sensitive natural areas in Chatham County. And this pipeline literally rips the heart of Chatham County apart and goes through considerable agricultural land. It goes through wetlands. It goes through areas that are environmentally sensitive, really high quality farmland, communities living in poverty. It just seems to be possibly the worst possible route they could take. And we do believe that there are alternatives. And it's, again, a reminder, you know, one thing that keeps coming back to me is North Carolina has been voted the first and the second best place for business for the past couple of years. But it is consistently ranked 52nd, bottom of the pit, for the workers, for people. And my question for us is, are we making North Carolina good for business at the cost of good for people? And this kind, the kinds of decisions that we're hearing, just knowing the lay of the land right now in North Carolina, and that Enbridge can just go to the Utilities Commission, they can supersede any kind of county regulations by going to a higher authority. And that is certainly not in the best interest of communities and not in the best interest of people. You know, there's a reason that people elect local government and come to us and make are making demands of us and have expectations of us. To usurp that power from any authority and give it to a profiteering enterprise just seems incredibly wrong to me.
1: It's the voice of Karen Howard from the Chatham County Commissioners. And I'd forgotten about that statistic where Oxfam released their best states to work in index for 2026. And as you said, North Carolina came in 52nd, which feels extra harsh because that means below Washington, D.C. and Puerto Rico as well, who, you know, good for Puerto Rico. They're actually kind of middle of the back part of the list there. They weren't even in the bottom. But still, it's we ranked 52nd out of 50 states. That's rough.
0: Yes. Yeah. So clearly we are not doing something right where workers are concerned. And I think that that transcends to people, right? Are we doing good for people? We know we're doing good for business. And it's, you know, so business wants to come here. But at what cost? I think we should be asking ourselves. Are the people that are representing us making North Carolina good for business at the of the people of the state?
1: We are talking with Karen Howard and kind of got off on a tangent there talking about the proposed Enbridge pipeline. Other items on the agenda at the Board of Commissioners meeting that you think folks might want to know about?
0: Yeah, so we didn't have any easy ones. We also have a couple of applications for rezonings, and one of them in particular has been a little difficult for the commissioners, and it affects a property that is currently a business. It's heavy industrial in a fairly residential area. They're looking to expand, and part of their goal or their hope is that that expansion can mitigate some of the impacts on neighbors. But of course, any expansion of a business in a residential area is just difficult for the community to get their head around, the properties adjacent to get their head around, and for the commissioners. But on some of these applications, as long as the applicant has met the requirements, there isn't a lot of room for the commissioners to deny it. I am hopeful that with this particular developer, because, you know, he is part of the community, that there is some room for conversation and negotiation so that it can be a better project for the community. And I think they seem to be open to that. I'm somewhat hopeful. But again, we had very few easy decisions to make last night. We did have a conservation community come up, and that one I found easy. It is contiguous with two other

0: conservation development. It extends part of the trail near Benham into the natural lands, and I think it is exactly what we want in these conservation developments.
1: It's the voice of Karen Howard from the Chatham County Commissioners, and believe it or not, we are almost out of time already. Is there anything else that you wanted to touch on that we haven't gotten to yet?
0: No, but just for the community that's affected by some of these decisions, there is a meeting coming up in early October. I believe it will be on the 5th. We will announce that. More opportunities for the community to hear on what the commissioners are saying, what we're dealing with, the challenges that we're facing, and to be a part of some of these decisions.
1: Karen, I appreciate you taking the time on this Tuesday, and we will catch up again in a couple of weeks.
0: Good. Always a pleasure.
1: Time is now 4:45. We've got more news on the Hill coming up.
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7: We're about to spend a few weeks at New Hope Church talking about what comes after death. I'm Pastor Adam, and I think this conversation matters because for a lot of us, heaven isn't just something we wonder about. There's a person attached to that question. We believe what the Bible says, but we still miss them. We wish we knew more. So we're going to open up the Bible and talk about what we can know, what God has promised, and the comfort we can find there. It's called Afterlife, a series on heaven, and I'd love to have you with us this September at New Hope Church in Durham.

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0: Time's now 4:50 in the p.m. here on News on the Hill. Thanks once again to Karen Howard for joining us on the program. We are just now getting that posted on chapelboro.com. In the meantime, checking the Chapelboro events calendar, Center Theater Company in Carrboro is staging the classic play 12 Angry Jurors. 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
0: Checking the cars here. As we approach 5 o'clock, things picking up pretty heavily across campus. South Road, Cameron Avenue, Raleigh Street, and South Columbia are the main congested area. We've also got some hospital traffic over on Mason Farm Road, and all directions of Fordham and Manning are delayed. Lengthy delays on Raleigh Road on the east side of town. We're basically seeing congestion from the bypass all the way out to I-40 at this point. And also some slowdowns for northbound travelers on Fordham as you go through the merger with Franklin. Seeing some construction traffic delays on 40 westbound just after 86. The duration of 85 between Durham and Hillsboro is pretty packed in right now. And the Durham freeway is getting heavy. Northbound Cornwallis to Ellis, southbound merger to Ellis. Some unusual traffic on Cornwallis as you approach 55. So if that's your route, take your time or give yourself extra time. And we've also got some delays for westbound travelers through RTP. Chatham County looking good right now. If there's something I'm missing, you can text me. If you're not driving, 919-240-6000. Time now for a check of our weather forecast, and I'm loving this one. There's not a 9 anywhere to be found on the temperature readings for the next week and a half. We're at 78 degrees right now, down to 61 tonight. We won't even get out of the 60s again until Friday. High of 64 with AM showers both tomorrow and Thursday. 72 with sunshine on Friday, and then 78 degrees and sunny each day over the weekend before climbing ever so slightly back up into the 80s to start off next week. Time's now 4:52.
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5: 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This early intervention has been paramount in him being able to start kindergarten. 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I am so appreciative of Therapy Smarts.
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4: Time's now 4:58. Andrew here. Thanks again to Chatham County Commissioner Karen Howard for joining us on the air. I just got that posted on chapelboro.com. If you missed any of it and you'd like to hear it, we also visited earlier in the show with Hillsborough Mayor Mark Bell, also available on the aforementioned chapelboro.com. And coming up a little bit later in the show, we will be listening in on a conversation that Aaron Keck had earlier this morning. He spoke with Orange County Housing Director Blake Rosser, and that, you may have guessed it, could also be found on chapelboro.com.

0: Right now, a quick gander at our weather forecast shows a bunch of high temperatures in the 70s, even the 60s for the next couple of days. We're at 78 right now. Thunderstorms possible overnight, down to 61. 64 with AM showers tomorrow and Thursday. 72 and sunny on Friday. 78 and sunny on Saturday and Sunday. I'm going to go ahead and turn the airwaves over to ABC News for a check of our national and global news headlines. We'll take a run through our top stories in our own community coming up here at 5 o'clock here on 97.9 The Hill. 97.9 The Hill, WCHL Chapel Hill, your North Carolina Association of Broadcasters radio station of the year.
1: ABC News, I'm Michelle Franzen. President Trump at the UN General Assembly told reporters that his team held a three-hour-long meeting with Iranian delegation and expressed optimism on a possible deal. Earlier, President Trump addressed world leaders calling on Iranian leaders to make a deal or face U.S. strikes. The president also meeting with Ukraine's President Zelensky on the sidelines. Here's ABC's Karen Travers.
2: We didn't hear any breakthroughs from the president nor from Zelensky when they sat down together in front of the cameras. The president did say, though, that he thought that President Putin, again, we've heard this before, that wants to make a deal, that he thinks a deal is possible. But in terms of actual steps and progress in recent weeks to make that happen, the president was not specific.
1: The family of Nolan Wells says questions remain, even following a grand jury report that concluded no criminal charges are warranted, finding that the teen drowned. Wells died while on a boat outing on July 4th weekend with friends. This is ABC News. A coroner in South Carolina has concluded actress Hayden Panettiere died of an accidental drug overdose. The Greenville County Coroner's Office released toxicology results.
3: This toxicology report that came out today from the coroner saying that it was fentanyl along with anti-anxiety medication, along with a couple of other medications, one being for bipolar disorder and a muscle relaxant. But the big thing on this was fentanyl and that it was ruled an accident. But because it was ruled an accident does not mean that the DEA is not going to investigate like they did with rapper Mac Miller, like they did with friend star Matthew Perry, to figure out where those drugs came from.
1: ABC's Alex Stone. In Alaska, the tradition continues. Fat Bear Week is in full gear. Voting for this year's heavyweight open today. It follows a summer of bears gorging on salmon in the waters of Katmai National Park and Preserve. Last year's Champ Chunk, or Bear 32, looks like he's ready for a repeat. Michelle Franz and ABC News.
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6: 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My name is Phil Ragazzo, and I'm a longtime resident of North Carolina. I attended Chapel Hill High School and UNC. After graduating, I became a banker and later an importer. 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
0: Thank you for listening to News on the Hill. Andrew Stuckey here with you in the Chapel Hill Media Group studio on East Franklin Street in Chapel Hill. Today's Tuesday, September 22nd. The time is now 5:05. Let's get you reset with our top five stories at 5 o'clock. We've got more on redistricting in CHCCS as that plan begins to move forward. We also have a new elementary school potentially coming to the Mebane area for Orange County Schools. We've got UNC Chapel Hill once again near the top of U.S. News and World Report's college rankings. And we also have more on a slew of vehicle break-ins from earlier in the month. All that and more coming up in the news. Also this hour, we're listening in on Aaron Keck's conversation with Orange County Housing Director Blake Rosser. Right now, a bunch of news to get to, so let's go ahead and get started with some schools news. As much of the attention around Chapel Hill Carrboro City Schools recently has been on the district's decision to close Glenwood Elementary School, now the attention shifts to the broader redistricting effort. Another method of trying to improve efficiency and balance the capacity from campus to campus, CHCCS is prepping to examine and shift the elementary school boundaries. The goal is to implement an updated map next academic year. Researchers with NC State's Institute for Transportation Research and Education are working with CHCCS's administration in this process, just like they did in the early stages of the school closure discussions. Several members of that team presented to the Board of Education last week. One of those members was Christine Brookshire, a Chapel Hill resident and CHCCS parent herself. She told the board how the research team defines success and how it begins with listening to the school communities.
12: We haven't touched a boundary line yet. We can't until we hear what the board priorities, community priorities are. We're meeting with principals next week. So listening first, we can't do our work without those inputs. And transparency and understanding, we want to spend time talking about the timeline today so that there's understanding of the timeline and the different points for engagement. And we hope that that is transparent, but this is an inherently transparent process. When we come back with draft boundaries, that is for everybody to review and provide feedback on and say, well, you know, this is how this priority is maximized, but we don't think you heard us on how important this is. And that all goes back into the lab with us for the next round. So that is always going to be very transparent. And then collaboration over consensus. Consensus is hard. Our goal is collaboration. There's never one right answer, and there's not a scenario that everybody agrees on, but we want to get as close as we can working in partnership with the community, the board, and staff.
0: That is school planner and researcher Kristen Brookshire speaking there. And Brookshire is with NC State's Institute for Transportation Research and Education. The ITRE team will use the fall to gather stakeholders and take information into account before presenting a draft plan next month. They'll present the final plan in January. CHCCS Board of Education says they'll hold a public hearing on the redistricted map in a special January 7th meeting. They plan on voting on those maps on January 21st. CHCCSTogether.org has more information. Keeping it with schools news, in Mebane, Orange County Schools is moving ahead on plans for a new elementary school on West 10 Road. That would be slated to open in 2029. Earlier this month, the Mebane City Council unanimously approved a memorandum of understanding with the school district, which could help Orange County Schools pay for the project while giving Mebane residents a new space for public use. Mebane spokesperson Kelly Hunter with more.
13: As part of the project, Orange County discussed annexing into the city of Mebane and working with our city staff to include a gymnasium that could serve elementary age students. So with this memorandum of understanding, the city would have the opportunity to use the gym that they're building for recreational programs and helping meet the future recreation needs in our community, meaning that we could branch out and put some of our programming there as well. There would be no immediate financial impact to the city of Mebane under this initial agreement. However, a future agreement could provide for the city to finance a portion of the gym's construction cost, such as bleachers, lockers, and that is currently estimated at about $382,000 over 10 years using the Orange County's future financing. It's a good way to partner and use those resources. We have a memorandum of understanding with the Alamance County School System, so it's nice to also enter into that with the Orange County School System as well.
0: Kelly Hunter speaking there. You can find the full conversation at chapelboro.com. Looking to higher education news now, UNC Chapel Hill placed in the top five of public universities in the latest U.S. News and World Report Best College Rankings, and that marks the 25th consecutive year UNC's been a top five public school according to those rankings. They are in fifth place this year, down one spot from last year, just behind University of California, Berkeley, University of California, Los Angeles, University of Michigan, and the University of Virginia. Carolina did lose its long-held top spot as the best value school among public universities, dropping from number one to number three behind University of Idaho and University of Wisconsin at Madison. UNC had previously held the best value public university title for 21 years. You can find more information in the news article on chapelboro.com. Finally, to some crime news now. Earlier this month, Chapel Hill saw a slew of vehicle break-ins, with around 60 happening in one night, concentrated around hotel and apartment complex parking lots. Chapel Hill Mayor Jess Anderson spoke with us last week about how this seems to be part of a larger organized effort and is getting an appropriately sized response.
14: I know a lot of folks have been hearing about car break-ins that have been going on recently. We are very upset by the car break-ins over the weekend. It's something that has happened regionally, so we're working with our partners in Raleigh and Durham. We're reviewing video footage from various properties, and we have a very heavy police presence, particularly at local hotels and apartment complexes. Typically, when we see an uptick in break-ins, we remind people to, you know, do the things that help, like locking their cars and not leave packages or valuables on their seats. And those are always important, but this is kind of an entirely different thing. This is a very kind of organized regional thing that we and our partners are all working on and investigating and will continue to try and prevent.
0: Chapel Hill Mayor Jess Anderson speaking there. You can find that full conversation at chapelboro.com. Time is now 5:12. We're going to go ahead and hear from some community partners. We'll do traffic and weather together. We'll mix in some music, get into sports, and also listen in on Aaron Keck's conversation from earlier today with Orange County Housing Director. Right now, we've got Noble Orthodontics here on News on the Hill.
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2: 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Andrew here with you on News on the Hill. Time to take a look at the commute. Things looking pretty good out there as we get ever closer to 6 o'clock. We are seeing some delays in a couple of the regular spots. Campus actually getting pretty heavy right now. South Road, Ridge Road, Mason Farm Road, Country Club Road, Cameron Avenue, they're all busy. Skipper Bowles seems to be spared at the moment, but otherwise, actually, nope, Skipper Bowles even getting involved there. So it's one of those days across campus. All directions of Fordham and Manning are delayed as well. Seeing some spillover onto Rosemary Street and Franklin Street in downtown Chapel Hill and East Main Street in downtown Carrboro with some delays. Continuing to see struggling traffic on Raleigh Road just after the bypass headed out toward the interstate. I-40 and I-85 both looking good to Hillsboro right now. Churton Street finally starting to get some slowdowns through downtown. And the Durham Freeway northbound Cornwallis to Ellis, southbound merger to Ellis for some standard delays there. If there's anything out there that I'm missing, you can reach me on the text line. If you're not driving, the number is 919-240-6000. Looking now to our weather forecast. Continues to get darker out there. We do have a chance of some thunderstorms this evening. Most likely just some late rain, but you never know. So stay alert out there. 77 degrees right now, down to 60 later. Then 63 with showers both tomorrow and Thursday. That's right, 63 for the high temperature. 72 and sunny on Friday, 77 and sunny on Saturday and Sunday. Time's now 5:21.
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2: Time now for sports, brought to you this hour by Chapel Hill Tire. Let's start with the UNC women's soccer team, now the number one team in the land. They got a 4-2 win against then number two Duke. They also have a six-match winning streak, and that's good enough to be the top team in the country. First time they've reached the precipice of the rankings since the 2025 preseason poll when they were defending national champions. Tar Heel men's soccer team with some good news as well. It's more off-the-field variety, as former player Matt Laycock has teamed up with Layla Corey to make a $250,000 gift to the team's operating endowment. That endowment is used to supplement the direct funding the team receives from UNC. Some good and bad news for former Tar Heels in the pro ranks. We start in basketball, where former Tar Heel center Henry Vassar he's reportedly torn his ACL ahead of his rookie year and will miss the entire season. And here in the last week of the MLB season, good news for former Diamond Heel Aaron Sabato, called up to the bigs with the Twins. He spent 6 years in the minor leagues before getting that call up. He went 0-for-3 last night on the road against the Giants. And visit chapelboro.com for more sports, including a photo gallery from Carolina women's soccer's win over Alcorn State on Sunday. Sports This Hour, brought to you by Chapel Hill Tire. We've got them and then 100 Years of Keenan coming up here on News on the Hill.
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5: To commemorate Keenan Stadium's centennial season this fall, 97.9 The Hill is inviting community members to share their favorite Keenan memories from the past 100 years. Graduation in Keenan Stadium is always one of the most emotional days of the year, as the newest class of Tar Heels gets to celebrate years of hard work and a well-earned degree. District Attorney Jeff Niemann graduated from UNC in 2000, And on that day, he and his classmates took the opportunity to go out with one last hurrah.
6: I graduated in Keenan Stadium, 2000. And what they used to do is, this was part of the tradition, is that all of the graduates would process across the field before they would sit in the stands. And it was part of the tradition that basically for about a half an hour, everybody went wild on the field. I mean, I remember people had like kiddie pools they filled up and were splashing around in it, little blow up basketball hoops that were shooting or whatever. I mean, there's just this sort of chaos that goes on the field. And that just was what, you know, that's what we did before then. Eventually the chancellor gets up and says, all right, y'all get in the stands. I think we might have been the last year that they allowed that to happen because they sort of felt like maybe it wasn't quite so dignified for a graduation. But my that is one of my favorite days in life. I remember I was on about an hour's sleep. We were up all night enjoying the excitement and you're just on pure adrenaline. And then got up, put on the Carolina blue gown, and walked into that stadium. That was an amazing day. That is my most memorable day in Keenan Stadium, football or no.
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7: Time's now 5:31. Andrew checking the weather forecast. And then we will be ready for Aaron Keck talking Orange County Housing. He visited earlier this morning with Orange County Housing Director Blake Rosser. Right now, though, weather forecast is delighting me all afternoon long in spite of a bunch of rain in there. Rain late likely tonight, 76 degrees now down to 60 overnight. And then tomorrow and Thursday, showers in the morning, 63 degrees for the high temperature. Friday, 72 with sunshine. Saturday, 78 with sunshine. Same thing on Sunday. Maybe even do it again on Monday before creeping back up into the 80s next week. 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We'll be right back with Aaron Keck and Blake Rosser here on News on the Hill.
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5: 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A bunch of different ways you can get information. We're joined in the studio by Blake Rosser, who's the director of Orange County's Housing Department, to say more about the Housing Choice Vouchers. Thank you so much for being with us today.
9: Thank you very much for having me.
5: So that was the quick summary. What should folks know about the Housing Choice Voucher Program and who's eligible for it?
9: Sure. Housing Choice Voucher, also known as Section 8, is the main federal housing program for low-income residents in any community. So in our community, when we're talking about low-income, we're talking about the 50% area median income range, which is, depending on your household size, anywhere from about $45,000 up into about $80,000 or $90,000 if you have a larger household.
5: So anyone in or below that range can apply for the Housing Choice Vouchers. Once you get accepted, what do you do with the voucher then?
9: Right. Well, so right now the waitlist opening is what's called the pre-application process. This is to get on the waitlist. This is not guaranteeing a voucher. Once households are on the waitlist, we will then select from the waitlist. We wait by certain preference categories, for example, elderly or disabled are more likely to get pulled, but it's essentially random when you balance out all the different preference categories. If you are selected, we would notify the household. We would send an actual application, which is much longer than the pre-application, and then we verify all the information to make sure that they are eligible to be issued a voucher.
5: How many applicants generally get accepted?
9: For the waitlist period, there's no limit. As many people as apply will be added to the waitlist.
5: How many typically apply?
9: We haven't done this in many years, so I don't have a typical to report to you. I can say that our waitlist before we got it down to very low right now, our waitlist for almost 10 years was around 500 or 600 people.
5: Oh, wow. Mm-hmm. Speaking with Blake Ross, our Orange County Housing Department, and again, the Housing Choice Voucher waitlist is open now through October 2nd. A bunch of different ways that you can get information about applying and getting on the waitlist. So once people get through that whole process and assuming they receive the voucher, what happens then? What housing is available to them?
9: Sure. Well, they rebranded Section 8 the Housing Choice Voucher to emphasize the choice. So the idea is that they can live wherever they want, wherever a landlord is willing to accept the voucher. Our program does not limit where someone can lease up. If someone wants to move out of our jurisdiction, we can even transfer their voucher to another jurisdiction.
5: Okay.
9: So there's no real limits. It's just whether the landlord will accept it.
5: Speaking again with Blake Rosser and the Orange County Housing Department bringing us this conversation, you can email housinghelp@orangecountync.gov or call the Housing Helpline at 245-2655. You can also visit the Southern Human Services Center off of Homestead Road or Hillsborough Commons if you're up there, or the IFC Commons, all to get more information about the Housing Choice Voucher waitlist. Any other place that people can go for help if they need help applying or want more information?
9: Sure. Both of our main offices, we have a Hillsborough office at 300 West Tryon Street in Hillsborough on the third floor of the Wooded Building. We have a Chapel Hill office at the Southern Human Services Building at 2501 Homestead Road. That is the Social Services Building. And those are for in-person. If you would like to call, you can call our front desk. It's 919-245-2490. And you can also go to the Housing Department's waitlist on orangecountync.gov.
5: Anything else as we start to wrap up this conversation, anything else that folks should know to get them started with the process?
9: No, really. It's a two-page application. It's very quick. We have staff who are ready to help for anyone who needs assistance. There are QR codes that have been advertised in newspapers and I think maybe even on the radio website that you can apply quickly online. We're trying to make it as easy as possible. If it's for whatever reason it's not easy, please contact our housing department and we will definitely have staff help. The only other thing is it is a short period. It's 2 weeks, and that's because typically we expect a really large response. And if we kept it open indefinitely, we don't have enough staff to deal with all of the incoming pre-applications. So we have to limit it just due to staff capacity.
5: 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Blake Rosser, thank you so much for being with us today.
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We're about to spend a few weeks at New Hope Church talking about what comes after death. I'm Pastor Adam, and I think this conversation matters because for a lot of us, heaven isn't just something we wonder about. There's a person attached to that question. We believe what the Bible says, but we still miss them. We wish we knew more. So we're going to open up the Bible and talk about what we can know, what God has promised, and the comfort we can find there. It's called Afterlife, a series on heaven, and I'd love to have you with us this September at New Hope Church in Durham.

Time's now 5:44 here on News on the Hill. We're coming up on 6 o'clock already. Time flies when you're having fun, is what they say. Yeah, I'll buy it. Checking the Chapelboro events calendar now. We've got Carrboro Music Festival coming up this very weekend. 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Festival actually opens up on Saturday with an open mic from 2 to 4 at Town Commons and a music market from 4 to 7 at the Arts Center. And a kickoff show that evening at Cat's Cradle. 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
0: Checking our roadways one more time here before the end of the program. And things were picking up out there pretty significantly a half hour ago, and it looks like things have actually improved a little bit. Traffic is still pretty wild across campus. South Road, South Columbia, Mason Farm, Ridge Road, and Manning Drive all showing some pretty significant delays. Country Club Road wanting to get involved in there, too. And all directions of Fordham and Manning delayed at the light. It looks like we've got a crash on Fordham southbound just before that Manning Drive light. So avoid if possible. Raleigh Road on the east side of town continues to struggle between the bypass and I-40. I-40 itself looking surprisingly good up through Hillsboro right now. Same story on 85 and just some minor delays on Churton Street getting through downtown. I-40 is having some issues westbound through RTP and standard delays on the Durham Freeway southbound 885 just before the merger down to Ellis, southbound Cornwallis to Ellis per usual. Nothing to report in Chatham County. If I'm missing anything and you're not the one operating a motor vehicle, I'd love to hear about it on the text line. The number is 919-240-6000. 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Currently enrolling new students for all programs at chapelhill.schoolofrock.com. They're also kicking off the aforementioned Carrboro Music Festival. The house band will be rocking the gazebo starting at 1 p.m. on Sunday this weekend. Quick look at our weather forecast now. It's getting dark early out there. We might get some early showers here. We are supposed to get late showers tonight on our way down to 60 degrees from our current 74. Just 64 degrees both tomorrow and Thursday with showers in the a.m. And then 72 and sunny on Friday, 78 and mostly sunny both days over the weekend. Time is now 5:47.
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0: Time's now 5:48. Andrew here with you. It's Tuesday. That means that we do have Live and Local per usual coming up. Not per usual with it being a Tuesday now. We've got Purposely Eccentric coming up after Live and Local. Pretty excited about that. Putting it together as we speak, making some intentionally unorthodox music choices. I essentially go into subgenres that were popular during the middle part of the 20th century that have mostly been forgotten over the course of time, and we'll revisit them. And a lot of them are real important songs that have influenced the music we listen to today. Often a lot of blues on the playlist for Purposefully Eccentric. Not looking like it's going that way tonight, so I'll scratch that itch a little bit early here with Big Joe Turner doing Battle of the Blues Part 1.

0: getting the same girl tonight. Well, I know she's really treating you all right. Well, you know me, baby. Yeah, she was really tight.
1: Hold up on me.
0: Pachi, pachi, pachi.
1: Pachi, pachi, pachi.
0: Pachi.
1: Pachi, pachi, pachi.
0: 215, he says.
1: Pachi, pachi.
0: I know she can last longer. One of my friends told me
1: what's
0: so.
1: What's the matter?
0: Hey, pachi.
1: What's the booty?
0: Hey, pachi.
1: Tell me all your
0: booty. Holly, pachi. Have you got any garages? Party, party, party! 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
7: 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I do have time as well to give a shout-out to our guests from earlier in the show. We had Hillsborough Mayor Mark Bell. We also had Chatham County Commissioner Karen Howard. Both of those conversations are available in their entirety on chapelborough.com. Right now, loving the weather forecast for this week, so let's look at it one more time. We do have rain in the forecast in the short term. Supposed to get showers later tonight. Looking kind of threatening right now, TBH. But nothing substantial in the forecast until later on. Down to 61 degrees, and then not much warmer tomorrow. 64 with AM showers. We'll do 64 again on Thursday. More AM showers. Then things clear up and get sunny, but they don't get a lot warmer. 72 degrees with sunshine on Friday. And then 78 degrees with mostly sunny skies on Saturday and Sunday. 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We'll get the local party started a little bit early here with Tree City. Then Aaron's got an hour of local music. I'll be back on the big mic for Purposefully Eccentric at 7. Right now, this is Tree City's Every Day. Enjoy the rest of your Tuesday.

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2: ABC News, I'm Michelle Franzen. As the war with Iran nears the seven-month mark, President Trump delivering a speech today to world leaders at the UN General Assembly, re-upping his threats against Iran, defending the U.S.-Israeli campaign. The president later told reporters his team met with an Iran delegation on the sidelines and expressed optimism. Here's ABC's Ian Pannell.
3: I think we've seen some fundamental shifts throughout the Middle East because of the war launched by President Trump and Prime Minister Netanyahu in Israel. We've seen Gulf allies, normally reliable Gulf allies, start to shift away from the U.S. and look about other alternatives.
2: Airports in the Northeast catching up from yesterday's cancellations and delays, all caused by an equipment outage at the Regional Air Traffic Control Center that oversees flights at Newark Liberty International and Philadelphia Airport. Severe storms could throw a new wrench into travel plans today, and forecasters are tracking a nor'easter that could move up the eastern seaboard this weekend. This is ABC News. Cries for accountability after a delivery driver was shot by ICE agents in Texas Sunday.
4: Neither ICE nor DHS has offered details about the wounding of Wilbur Rafael Garces Perez, who was shot while behind the wheel of his car alongside an Austin highway. ICE policy itself says, quote, deadly force may not be used solely to prevent the escape of a fleeing suspect. Civil rights groups and two members of Congress are calling for the creation of an independent body to review use of force incidents by ICE and to refer potential violations to prosecutors.
2: ABC's Jim Ryan. Actress Hayden Panettiere's death has been ruled an accidental overdose from drugs, including fentanyl, according to the Greenville County Coroner's Office in South Carolina. The coroner's office says four other drugs were found in her system, including Xanax and antipsychotic medication. Fentanyl is the most likely to result in an overdose death in those combination of drugs. Panettiere was 36 years old. Michelle Franzen, ABC News.
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22: 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Aaron Keck with you in 97.9 The Hill Studios, getting you into the night with an hour of great local music. Focusing tonight almost entirely on brand new stuff. A lot of great music has come out in the last month, and I want to spotlight just some of it for you. Almost all of the songs that you're going to hear between now and 7 o'clock are brand new songs that are making their debuts on Live and Local this evening. Going to get the hour started, though, with a song that did just get released, but it's not a new song, and it's not a new band either. Ben Folds 5, local legends, are celebrating this year the 30th anniversary of the release of their debut self-titled album all the way back in the mid-90s, and one of the ways they're celebrating is by releasing a new album called Shelved First Attempt. This is a collection of tracks of songs that did make that final album back in the mid-90s, a couple of tracks that made later albums too, but these are versions of the songs that didn't make the final cut. Still amazing tracks though, and it's definitely worth checking out the whole thing. This is my favorite track off of that new album, and I think this track for me might even be better than the version that made the final cut all the way back in 1996. It's the song that closed that original album, and it's a Ben Folds 5 classic. 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

0: That is Ben Folds 5 with Boxing, a song that first made its appearance on their debut album 30 years ago. That's a new version of it, actually an old version of it, newly released on their new album, Shelved First Attempt, celebrating the 30th anniversary of the release of that original album back in 1996. Coming up throughout the hour, we're going to be playing brand new songs that are just seeing the light of day in the last month. We've got great, great artists for you. Pamelo, Secret Message Machine, a new one from Solidagos, all three of those bands making their debuts on Live and Local tonight. We've got a new one from Sylvan Esso. We've got Ann Claire and a whole lot more. Coming up next, though, we've got new music from the River Otters, John Shane, and His Golden Messenger. He teamed up with Bruce Hornsby for this song I'm about to play for you. That's coming up next on Live and Local after this.
1: 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Here's Chris.
2: One of the most commonly asked questions that I receive is, how can I improve or obtain immigration status in the United States? 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I opened my law practice in Chapel Hill in January of 2013, and in the last 13 years, I've been helping immigrants from our community and local communities.
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0: couple of legends on that one. That's His Golden Messenger and Bruce Hornsby, also on that track. Pontiac, the title of that one. They just released it. Before that, John Shane with an instrumental called Song for Lynn. That's in honor of the late, great Lynn Swisher Spears. That's off his new album, Odds and Even So. River Otters kicking off that set with Skinny Jeans. All three of those songs making their debuts on Live and Local tonight. Coming up next, we got three bands making their debuts on Live and Local this evening. Pomelo, Secret Message Machine, and Solidagos coming up next after this.
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0: That's a song called Walk Across the Sky, wrapping up a trio of songs by three different bands that are all making their debuts on Live and Local tonight. Walk Across the Sky is by Solidagos. That's Kirk and Sarah from Ludd teaming up with Jen Furches and great drummer Laura King. They just put out that song. Secret Message Machine before that with Frontier Life and Pamelo, or Pamelo, still not sure how to pronounce it, with Pulp kicking off that set. Coming up next, we've got more new music as Live and Local continues. Animal Weapon and another band making their debut on Live and Local tonight, the Dead Ringers. They're on the way after this.
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0: off their new album, An Attempt at Healing. That's the Dead Ringers making their debut on Live and Local tonight with a song called Cedar Lane. Animal Weapon before that with a new song called Live from New York, also making its debut on Live and Local this evening. We're playing mostly new stuff on Live and Local tonight, and coming up next, we've got a brand new one from Sylvan Esso off their new album, Ow Infinity. We're going to couple it, though, with a song that's a couple years old, and you'll see why when we come back on 97.9 The Kill after this.
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0: off their newly released album, Ow Infinity. That is Sylvan Esso there with Sledge, making its debut on Live and Local tonight. Again, we've been playing almost entirely new songs for you this hour, but I had to pair that one with one from a couple of years ago, Sky Blue and DJ Reme. Before that, with No One Defeats the Sledge. When we come back, we will have one more song for you as Live and Local wraps up for the night. Brand new one from Ann Claire, and it is not to be missed. That's coming up next after this.
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0: the closing track and the title track off of her brand new EP. That is Ann Claire with Do You Dream of Me Too, wrapping us up on Live and Local tonight. Thanks for hanging out with me for the last hour. Don't go anywhere. Andy's taking over for me in just a couple of seconds with Purposefully Eccentric after this.
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2: It's time to get purposefully eccentric. 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
4: Hey, thanks for the hang and congratulations on finding purposefully eccentric. We've got an hour of music from the middle of the 20th century. On tonight's episode of the program, we'll be spanning 1943 through 1967. We'll be doing a little globe hopping, too. We'll go from the Caribbean to Canada, from New Orleans to Paris, from Hollywood to the Pacific Islands, and we'll get the whole thing started with some French pop from Anna Karina. This is Roller Girl.

Going back to 1967 for Roller Girl there. That's as contemporary as we're getting on Purposefully Eccentric tonight. Got a few tracks from 1967, but it doesn't get any newer than that. In fact, it is time for our genre spotlight now, and we're going way back for this one. We're going to go to the island of Trinidad and explore the origins of calypso music. It came alive during the early 20th century, blending African and Caribbean music. It also was really kind of like a forerunner of hip-hop in a lot of ways with its social commentary storytelling format on top of infectious rhythms. Got really popular in the 50s, but sort of started to break into U.S. popular music in the 1940s with a somewhat problematic cover of Lord Invader's Rum and Coca-Cola by the Andrews Sisters. So we're going to go back to the source material on this from 1943. This is Lord Invader with his hit Rum and Coca-Cola.

That's Mighty Sparrow wrapping up a set of early Calypso music here on Purposely Eccentric. That song was called Jean and Dinah. Before that, we had Lord Kitchener with London is the Place for Me. And before that was Lord Invader with Rum and Coca-Cola. And I'm not sure why so many early Calypso masters were named Lord, but I'm into it. We're going to change things up now and get some early North Carolina-based garage rock from Link Ray and his Raymen. Here's Rumble here on Purposely Eccentric.

0: Get away from that, boy.
1: Louis Jordan and his Timpani Five getting delightfully out of control on an early jump blues track. That is Saturday Night Fish Fry from 1949. We were 9 years ahead of that on Link Ray's Rumble just before that. Now it's time for a breather, and we'll keep getting more and more eccentric in the middle of the 20th century coming up here on Purposely Eccentric.
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1: Andrew here, making some intentionally unorthodox music choices as we go through the hour, exploring different subgenres of mid-20th century music. Right now, we'll let the stars decide what we listen to as we take a look at some of the eccentric birthdays from this week. One of them I definitely want to touch on, celebrating a September 21st birthday, Leonard Cohen. We'll go all the way back to 1967 for a couple of songs from Leonard Cohen, starting with Suzanne. Suzanne.

we weren't lovers like that, and besides, it would still be alright.

A little introspective Canadian folk as we celebrate the anniversary of Leonard Cohen's birth yesterday. We're going to pick up the pace pretty substantially now, as we've also got a birthday tomorrow for Ray Charles. And I'm going to go back into some early Ray Charles. We'll do 1951's Rock House Parts 1 and 2, and then we'll do 1959's What Did I Say Parts 1 and 2 here on Purposefully Eccentric.

Parts 1 and 2, and it's still not long enough. That's What Did I Say by Ray Charles. Anniversary of Ray Charles' birth coming up tomorrow. Going to switch gears now and get some space-age pop from Mexican band leader Esquivel now. We're going to go all the way back to the year 1958 for this one. This is Lazy Bones here on Purposefully Eccentric.

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4: Andrew here on Purposefully Eccentric, and I'm feeling like it's probably time for some garage rock. And who better to get garage rock from than Pacific Northwest legends, the Sonics? They kind of invented the garage rock category in a lot of ways. Here's 1965 Strychnine.

0: A live recording of the great Henry Mancini doing the theme from Pink Panther. And because we're being eccentric on purpose, we went straight from the Sonic Strychnine into the Pink Panther theme. And now we're going to circle back around for the Collins kids. This song's called Party.
1: Some people like

1958 there from the Collins Kids doing Party. Andrew Stuckey here, running out of time to be unorthodox with the music from the 20th century. We'll stick right in the middle of the 20th century for 1951, some exotica from the great Les Baxter. This is Quiet Village. Enjoy the rest of your Tuesday.

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1: ABC News, I'm Dave Packer. President Trump taking center stage at the United Nations today with a not-so-veiled threat to Iran. On the one hand, he says he could try to make a deal that could open the door to Iran rebuilding and becoming, in his words, a far greater country than it ever was before.
2: Or do I annihilate the Islamic Republic and do it quickly, never giving them a chance to kill and destroy people and countries again?
1: Later, Trump saying he now thinks there's a lot of momentum for a deal. The president also meeting face-to-face with Ukraine's President Zelensky, suggesting Ukraine attacks on Russian oil facilities are to blame for driving up global energy costs. New video released by Austin police show Wilbur Rafael Garces Perez shot by an ICE officer in his car, wounded, bleeding, while ICE agents were standing off to the side. Austin PD is investigating. Garces Perez's lawyer says that he's been released from the hospital and returned to a detention facility. This is ABC News. With the arrival of autumn, where can you find the best leaf colors this season? ABC's Sherry Preston has that.
3: The last 2 years in the Northeast, drought conditions led to a rather meh leaf season. This year, however, it has the potential to be spectacular, says Yankee Magazine fall foliage reporter Jim Slagle. In parts of the West, including Idaho, Montana, and Colorado, prolonged dry weather means fall colors are out early, but because of drought conditions,